0: two boys to come and discover it.
1: Fun, yes. But my favorite memory of all was at nighttime. I would curl up in my bed and my brother Ben would read stories to me. You know, mysteries, dramas, adventures.

0: You and your brother ever patch things up?
1: No. Not really. Ben got busy with college, and then work, and then a family of his own, and I got busy traveling all around the world. So we lost touch over the years, over the miles.
0: Well, I hope this doesn't sound rude, but your story isn't very encouraging.
1: Ah, well, that's because, like many stories, it isn't finished. Not yet. You see, I was sitting here on this very wall just last week. I had my Bible beside me. It was a beautiful, beautiful morning. The sun was coming up over the hills, lighting up the lake.
0: Sounds pretty.
1: Pretty amazing. Because, well, Jared, I don't know how you'll take this next part. You've got your Bible there.
0: Uh-huh.
1: All right. Check out Psalm 18.
0: Okay.
1: So I was admiring this beautiful view, and this little breeze kicks up. And I heard the pages of my Bible fluttering. I looked down, and there is my Bible, opened up to Psalm 18. Now take a look at verse 2.
0: The Lord is my rock and my fortress and my deliverer, my God, my strength in whom I will trust.
1: My buckler and the horn of my salvation and my high tower. Well, in that moment, God showed me a picture. I had built up my own high tower, my own wall against my brother Ben. Just like the wall you and I are sitting on. It was a wall that protected me from getting hurt anymore, yes, but it was also a wall that trapped me inside of it. The same wall that said you can't get in also told me you can't get out. God showed me that he was my protector, my fortress, and I realized it was time to take down my own wall. In that moment, God helped me to really and truly forgive my brother. And then, as I read a bit further, verse 29 came alive to me.
0: By my God, have I leaped over a wall?
1: Yes. Now pray for your brother, Jared. Pray that he can make the leap.
0: I will.
1: And I'll pray that you, my friend, may never get trapped inside those walls yourself.
0: Thank you.
1: Now, I happen to have a book here I think you might appreciate. The Robber's Cave. Now, please read it and tell me what you think. Oh, well, here's my appointment now.
0: Thanks, Mr. Finian.
1: Oh, you are most welcome, Mr. Jared.
2: Finian?
3: Oh, Benny, it's great to see you again.
0: The Robber's Cave.
2: Look over there. There's our old tree.
0: Chapter 1. A Calabrian Inn.

0: lazy dog! Can't you drive any faster? We're practically grilling like sausages in this heat.
1: I am driving as fast as I can, Signore.
0: Incompetent nincompoop. I could put that whip of his to good use.
2: Oh, Horace, how did you ever convince me to leave Naples?
0: Mother, just look around you. The glory of Calabria. The splendid mountains over there. The ocean of olive trees in the valley and... the scent of myrtle. How can you compare all this with that stuffy, crowded city?
2: How could you bring your mother to such a wild land? Far from every comfort and convenience?
0: I thought all this beauty would surely revive you.
2: Oh, this heat will surely kill me.
0: Ugh. Driver, how long till we reach Staiti?
1: 24 o'clock.
2: Horace, did he say 24?
0: It's the Italian way of telling time. He means sunset. Is there no inn, no locanda nearby?
1: Si, signore, at the bottom of this hill.
0: Ah, there it is. Looks more like a stable to me.
2: Let's stop there. Anywhere. I can go no further today.
0: Very well.
2: I am sure it was great folly to come to Calabria at all.
3: Allow me, my lady.

0: I'll help her, thank you very much. And I won't demand a tip.
1: I was not asking.
0: And I'm not giving. Here, Mother.
2: Thank you, Horace. Horace, do not treat these people so rudely. You know that many of them carry stilettos in their vests, and we are alone amongst strangers.
0: Very well.
3: Welcome and buongiorno, my dear guests, to the Calabrian Rosine. Giuseppina! Giuseppina!
4: Yes, signore?
3: Our weary visitors here need some refreshment. Let's be quick about it, yes?
4: Yes, signore.
3: Yes. I will make sure a room is ready for you.
0: I'm not sure we want to... Never mind.
5: This is Lamplighter Theatre at lamplighter.net. Welcome back to Lamplighter Theatre.
4: Here, signora. You may sit... You may sit here. Thank you.
0: Makes certain you aren't sitting on an egg. So, young miss, what can you serve us?
4: Macaroni?
0: Macaroni, of course. And what else do you serve at this very fine establishment?
4: Omelette.
0: Oh, very well. Be quick. The lady needs nourishment here.
4: Oh, yes, signore. Horace, I believe...
0: Look at that! Look at that! The window is closed in this heat. These people are so ignorant. Ugh. And annoying.
2: Horace, that's the young man you struck. He's a very good musician.
0: A musician who needs to know his place. And I did not strike him. I encouraged him to move out of the way.
2: It is an honor for a man to cease from strife, but every fool will be meddling.
0: It's a very nice proverb, Mother, but I believe you just called me a fool.
2: My dear boy, in a strange place like this, so far from civilization, a thoughtless act or wanton insult might very well cost your life. If to pine in a

0: Oh, he's quite good.
1: Fair.
2: Here is your macaroni, a gift to our guests while you wait for your omelette.
0: Thank you.
2: You are welcome.
0: Miss, who's that singer outside?
2: Improvisatore.
1: What is that?
2: One who makes poetry on the spur of the moment.
1: Oh.
0: But he sings about living in a prison.
2: Raphael might very well sing of prisons.
1: Oh?
0: Has he spent time in a prison?
2: Chissà.
0: Chissà?
1: Who knows?
0: Oh. Well, surely such a gifted young man could not be a criminal.
1: Oh, but he very well could be.
2: Raphael is a mystery. The man gathers herbs to cure fever and has the power to heal from sword or shot. But no one knows how he came by this knowledge.
0: He sounds like a very helpful person.
2: He is certainly helpful to Matteo.
1: Who is Matteo?
2: You do not know? All the world knows Matteo. We don't speak of him, but...
1: But?
2: He robbed the government courier on the high road. He waylaid the Cavaliere Donato and shot him dead just to settle a grudge. And last month, he attacked the Contessa Albani and took all her jewels.
0: His name is Matteo?
2: Zitto!
0: Hmm?
2: Shh!
0: Oh.
1: Surely your government, your soldiers can put down such banditti.
2: They have arrested Matteo's son and angered him all the more.
3: Omelette! Giuseppina! Quickly!
2: I will return.
0: Horace, what a dreadful place we've come to.
2: Omelette.
1: You have honored this substance with the name Omelette.
0: Miss, where are the soldiers tonight?
2: In Staiti.
1: There. You see, Mother? Nothing to fear. We'll be in Staiti tonight.
2: Travel tonight? But it will be dark. We have beds here tonight for you.
1: Of course you do. This place is not fit for a dog to sleep in.
0: Safety before comfort, dear.
1: You heard the girl. That singer is a member of the banditti himself.
2: The signora is not well. She should not travel further.
1: My mother's health is not your concern. You may leave now.
2: Yes, signore.
0: I will not travel in the dark to be waylaid. Robbed, perhaps...
1: You do see what the girl and that innkeeper are trying to do, don't you? Haven't you heard of these horrid little wayside inns that are kept by robbers in disguise? This seems to be exactly such a place.
0: Why did we ever come to Calabria?
1: Don't worry. Once we get to Staiti, we'll be under the wing of the law.
0: But the journey...
1: The journey will be short. Mother, there are evil forebodings all around us. Please, eat quickly. We must be off.
4: Signore, I would advise very strongly against this. The day is advanced. The way is mountainous. The horses are tired. The signora is faint, and the roads are not safe after dark.
1: That is for me to decide, not you. Harness the horses and be ready in 10 minutes. No delay.
4: I don't like this.
1: Do not go. What? Who is that? Who goes there?
5: Signore, prego, signore.
1: What is it now?
5: You are traveling tonight?
1: I am.
5: Oh, no, but you must stay here.
1: Oh, but I mustn't.
5: But the road, she's very dangerous at night.
1: Yes, you are persuasive. I'll commend you for that. But we are not staying here tonight. And the sooner I leave this place, the better.
0: Horace, are you certain this is a wise choice?
1: I am certain now that innkeeper is part of this Matteo gang as well. Get in.
6: Do not go.
0: Horace, what was that?
1: Into the carriage, quickly!
0: Horace, I can't go. I won't go.
1: Driver, go! Go!
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1: What a beautiful sunset, huh? Mother, you know I must care for your comfort and safety.
0: You never care for anything but your own selfish desires.
1: Mother.
0: You have planted many a thorn in my pillow. You may find them one day in your own.
1: I remember the last time I saw you cry like this. I was a little boy, burning up with fever. I heard the doctor say I was close to death. You were there by my side every day and night. And when the doctor told you that my fever was past, that I would be fine, I remember you broke down and wept. Mother, I'm sorry that I said or did anything to vex you.
9: Oh.
1: Why are we stopping? Driver! Driver, is something wrong?
4: Just delighting the carriage lamps, Signor.
1: Driver?
4: My name is Giacomo.
1: Giacomo, would it be better to go back to the inn rather than go forward to Staiti?
4: Yeah, that steep hill we just come down, it was made for goats and not horses. It is almost impossible to climb at night when I cannot see. At this point, it would be more dangerous to go back than to proceed to Staiti.
1: Very well.
4: Go to Staiti. No. Go back to the inn. No. Go to Staiti. You should not have come at all. Hiya!
1: Mother!
0: Shh!
1: What?
0: I saw something. The woods, a shadow.
1: I'm sure it isn't anything to worry about. Driver! Giacomo!
10: This way, my lady.
1: Stop! Let her go!
10: Come here, you.

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0: There is no substitute for the preaching and teaching of God's Word. 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Today, on the Weekend Pulpit, we are happy to share a full-length Bible message given through Scott's pulpit ministry. 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
1: I want you to open your copy of the Bible, if you will, to the Old Testament book of Nehemiah. This is a little book, a historical book, that I think we probably do not go to often enough. And I've been reading through it recently, and the Lord's been using it in my life, and so I'm teaching and preaching from it for these 2 days, this emphasis on prayer, because Nehemiah preeminently was a man of prayer. If you see things getting done for the Lord, if you see blessings, if you see victories, know this, somewhere, sometime, somebody has been talking to God. And every good thing the Lord does, He does in answer to the prayers of His people. Now, we've looked already at this little theme of prayer through the first 8 chapters, and it's interesting to me, but in almost every chapter you find prayer. And I think that's instructive because at every step along the journey we need prayer. May I just say before we read the Bible together this morning, I don't care who you are. You might be a longtime member, you might be a first-time visitor, you might be a seasoned Christian, you might be a seeker. No matter who you are, all of us need God, and all of us can access God through the means of prayer that He has established. I bring your attention in this hour to Nehemiah chapter number 9, if you'll find it in your Bible. Nehemiah 9 is a fascinating chapter because almost all of it is a prayer. Now, it's 38 verses long, and I am not going to preach the whole chapter, and all God's people said, yeah, I knew that would help some of you. Good. In fact, I'm going to bring you to one word. Some of you say, good, a one-word sermon. Well, don't get too excited. It's going to take me a little while. But the word is found 7 times woven into this prayer. It's all about God. It's all about the real motive of prayer. It is the motive of mercy. Now look with me. Let's begin at the beginning of the chapter, just a little foundation. Look at Nehemiah 9, verse 1. Now, in the 24th day of this month, the children of Israel were assembled with fasting and with sackcloths and earth upon them. They're broken over their sin. They're mourning over the condition of their land. And the seed of Israel separated themselves from all strangers and stood and confessed their sins and the iniquities of their fathers. Stop and look at me just for a moment. You might want to write over the top of Nehemiah chapter 9 that this is a prayer of confession. There are many different kinds of prayer in Scripture. This is specifically a prayer of confession. They're confessing their sin. That's one of the things we least like to do and most need to do. In fact, it's much easier for me to confess your sin than it is for me to confess my sin. Sometimes even when you come to meetings like this, people hope that the preacher will preach in such a way that everybody else will get right with God. And you might even hear a sermon and think, I'm glad he's here today. He really needs that. Or I wish she was listening to this. The old spiritual said, not my brother, not my sister, but it's me, O Lord, standing in the need of prayer. And I think this is so interesting that Nehemiah and the people of God are not just confessing the sins of others, they're confessing their own sins. Sometimes even in church meetings we get together and talk about the sins of Washington, and we want people in Washington to get right with God. Peter said that judgment must begin at the house of God, which means it's not about others getting right with God, it's about us getting right with God. Every man, every woman, and every young person under the sound of my voice, including the man talking to you right now, needs the prayer of confession, and we need it every day. In fact, when I finish preaching in a few minutes, I'm going to ask everybody in the room to join me in a prayer of confession. One of two things, and you'll know which one belongs to you, because this is the prayer that gets God's attention. This is the prayer that brings us in agreement with God, where we stop excusing our sin, and we stop trying to defend it, and we stop blaming somebody else for it, and we say, Lord, you're right, and I'm wrong, and I want to be thoroughly right with you. It is the prayer of confession. A little footnote to this, Years ago, the very first book God let me write was a book called Revival Praying. Your pastor alluded to it at the Sunday School Hour. And it is a book on confession, and it is based on Ezra chapter 9. Now, that's really interesting. What chapter are we in, class? Look at your Bible. We're in Nehemiah chapter what? Chapter 9. And the other day I was preaching through the book of Daniel, and I came to Daniel chapter 9. You know what Daniel 9 is? Daniel 9 is a prayer of confession. Now, that's fascinating. Chapter divisions are not inspired, but

their God. There's a beautiful progression of truth. They read the Word, they confess their sin, they worship God. You want to know what a great service is? Somebody said, oh, we had a big crowd today. Well, that's good, but the devil can get a crowd. Somebody said, the music was beautiful, and I enjoyed it. It was wonderful, but that's not the measurement. Somebody said, well, we heard a sermon. Good, but, you know, I hate to tell you this. I'm a preacher, but sermons are a dime a dozen. Let me tell you a great service. A great service is when we read the Word of God, and it leads us to confess our sin, and that brings us to the true worship of Almighty God. This is a great meeting. Lord, give us a great meeting today. So far, so good. We're reading the Word, but it must lead us to confession, and the confession will lead us to worship. Do you see how when you get all the sin out of God's way, you enter into the presence of the Lord? You come clean with God, and God makes you clean. And when you get clean, then you're on what the old timers used to call praying ground. Now you can really worship God. Now you can commune with the Lord. And that's what they begin to do. And beginning in verse number 6, we find the actual words of the prayer. I would challenge you to read every word of this prayer on your own. We're not going to take the time to walk through every verse of it today, but just notice how it starts. This is interesting. Bow. Well, who is thou? He tells you, even thou art Lord alone. Watch this carefully. As we bow, we actually look up. Bowed heads and bowed hearts actually lift us to God. Because here's what prayer does. Prayer takes the conversation out of the realm of just us talking to each other and brings us Godward. Prayer, like every good thing, begins with God. I fear, I really do. May I just be real transparent with you for a moment? Because I'm in special meetings a lot. I fear that we put so much stock in the speaker, in the preacher. Will he give a good sermon? Will he tell me something I've never heard before? Will he teach us good things? And look, I'm for all of that, and you see that element in this passage. But listen to me. The most important words that happen among God's people is not you talking to each other or me talking to you. The most important words that happen are when we begin to talk to God. When we enter into the throne room of heaven and we say, Thou, Lord. This is high, holy communion with high and holy God. Lord, lead us there today. Dear God, teach us what it means to really pray. And in the verses that follow, it's interesting, it's a historical prayer because he goes all the way back in the history of Israel and comes forward to where they are. And he rehashes and rehearses and recounts and remembers all of the failures of Israel and all of the judgment that God had to bring them under. And then all of the goodness of God in bringing them back to himself. Can I ask you a question before we read? Why do you think he would go back? If prayer is to take us forward, why do you think he would go back? And the answer to that question is found in this. Only as you begin to think about the mercy God has already shown to you, do you get your motive right in prayer. See, motive matters. Do you know you can pray for the right thing for the wrong reasons? James says, you ask amiss that you may consume it upon your lust. As you know, sometimes people even pray for nice sounding things. They sound very spiritual, but their motive is all wrong. Let me tell you what the highest motive is. The highest motive is the motive that leads us to God. Do you remember Romans chapter 12, verse number 1? I beseech you therefore, brethren, by the mercies of God, that ye present your bodies a living sacrifice. May I say to you that mercy is the highest motive? Because mercy lifts us above man and to God. Mercy brings us to the goodness of God, and the goodness of God leads us to repentance. When we start thinking about who we are and what we actually deserve, who God is and what God has done for us, it says to us there is a God in heaven who loves us and hears and answers the prayer of his people, and the motive of mercy drives us into the presence of God. It takes us by the hand
Look at that nail-pierced hand.

0: reaching for you and leading sinners into the holiest of all, on the other side of the veil, into the very throne room of Almighty God. It is the mercy of God that teaches us to pray. And so we come to our word. Would you mark them? You've got your pen handy. They're found. It's found seven times. I don't know how it was at your house growing up. At our house, if Mama said it once, we were supposed to listen. Amen, mothers? If she said it twice, we were really supposed to listen. And if she had to say it three or more times, it was too late to listen. Can I tell you? When God says something seven times, it's not there by accident. It's there so that we will not forget it. Here we are. We're jumping right in the middle of the prayer. Look at verse number 16. But they and our fathers dealt proudly and hardened their necks and hearkened not to thy commandments. Do you see him confessing sin? And refused to obey, neither were mindful of thy wonders that thou didst among them, but hardened their necks. And in their rebellion appointed a captain to return to their bondage. But thou, and don't you like it when God butts in? But thou art a God ready to pardon, gracious, and what's the next word, church? Merciful. Slow to anger, and of great kindness, and forsookest them not. Yea, when they had made them a molten calf. You remember? Remember the calf of gold they made? And they all said, this is the God that brought us out of Egypt. How stupid sin can be. They said, this is thy God that brought thee up out of Egypt and had wrought great provocations. Yet thou, notice the thou, yet thou, in thy, would you mark the next two words, manifold mercies, forsookest them not in the wilderness. Come over, would you please, to verse 26. Nevertheless, they were disobedient and rebelled against thee, and cast thy law behind their backs, and slew thy prophets, which testified against them, to turn them to thee. And they wrought great provocations. Therefore, thou deliverest them into the hand of their enemies who vexed them, and in the time of their trouble, when they cried unto thee, thou heardest them from heaven, and according to thy, mark it again, manifold mercies, thou gavest them saviors, who saved them out of the hand of their enemies. But after they had rest, they did evil again before thee. Could I just pause, time out a second, class, look at me. It's real easy to read this and shake our heads and go, Israel, Israel, Israel. I mean, be honest now, you read something like this and think, what's wrong with you people? Or you look around you and the world around you and say, I don't know what's wrong with all these people. Let me tell you what's wrong with them. Let me tell you what was wrong with Israel. And let me tell you what's wrong with me and you. We're a bunch of sinners. That's what's wrong with us. We're stiff-necked rebels who want our way instead of God's way. And God's been awful good to every one of us. And we take his goodness for granted every day of our life and think, well, you know, I think I know better. And we're so quick to forget what God brought us out of, and that's why we're missing what he wants to bring us into. And God, over and over and over and over and over, shows us mercy. As a matter of fact, Psalm 136, 26 times, says this phrase, his mercy endureth forever. Is there anybody else here glad his mercy endures forever? Let me just tell you, if God's mercy didn't endure forever, I'd be in hell right now or on my way to hell, but I'm not there, and blessed be Jesus, I'm never going there, and it's not because of my merit, it's all because of his mercy. It is all the mercy of God. Every blessing is God's mercy. Every answer to prayer is God's mercy. Every kindness is God's mercy. Everything that we do not get that we deserve is mercy. And everything that we receive that we don't deserve is mercy. It's all the mercy of our God. Look again at verse 28. Therefore leftest thou them in the hand of their enemies so that they had the dominion over them. Yet, when they returned. Man, I see myself in this verse. Yet when they returned and cried unto thee, thou heardest them from heaven. And many times. How many is many? More than you could count. Let me ask you something. How many days have you failed the Lord? Let me answer. Every day. How many times has God been good to us? More than we can count. Many times didst thou deliver them according to thy, what's that word? Would you mark it again? That's the fourth time. Mercies. Verse 30, yet many years didst thou forbear them and testifies against them by thy spirit and thy prophets, yet would they not give ear. Therefore gavest thou them into the hand of the people of the lands. Nevertheless, for thy great mercy's sake, thou didst not utterly consume them, nor forsake them, for thou art a gracious and merciful God. There it is again. Twice in one verse, in verse 31. Look at it. Thy great mercy's sake, and he is a merciful God. Mercy, mercy, mercy. That's what our God is. By the way, that phrase there, didst not utterly consume them, sounds a lot like the Lamentations, doesn't it? Lamentations chapter 3. It is of the Lord's mercies that we are not consumed, because his compassions fail not. They are new every morning. Great is thy faithfulness. Can I tell you that God's mercy was new when you got up this morning, and God's mercy will be new when you get up tomorrow morning, because God's mercies are perennially fresh. You get stale, but God never does. Look, there's no end to our sin, but hallelujah, there is no end to God's mercy. Old Richard Sibbs, the Puritan, wrote, there is more mercy in Christ than sin in us. How much sin is in you? I can't answer that question, but I can tell you, there's a whole lot of sin in me. The heart is deceitful above all things and desperately wicked. Who can know it? And we can dress up for church and carry Bibles and preach sermons and sing songs. But the reality is, we are wretched sinners. We are vile. We are separated from God because of our sin. We could never attain to God. But God, in his mercy, came to us. We come to the seventh and final time in verse 32. Now therefore, our God, the great, the mighty, and the terrible God. By the way, if it stopped there, we'd all be in a heap of trouble. Did you know that? Because he could be great, mighty, and terrible, and could only be feared. But watch this. Because he is also gracious and merciful, he can be faithed. Look at it carefully. Who keepeth covenant and, say it, church, mercy. Let not all the troubles seem little before thee that have come upon us. He says, oh God, you have been merciful in the past, but we need you to be merciful right now. And I tell you that when you come to prayer, mercy should be your motive. Circumstances may drive you to God, but mercy leads you close. We pray because of, not in order to. We don't pray just to get something. We pray because what God has already given us. It is mercy that motivates us to repent. Mercy that motivates us to believe. Mercy that motivates us to ask. And by the way, this is not the first time that Nehemiah's prayer is based on mercy. Last evening we studied Nehemiah chapter 1. Remember the first recorded prayer of Nehemiah in the book? And it started and ended with mercy. Why is that? Because all true prayer is rooted in the mercy of God. Not a one of us deserves to go to God today. Our brother was singing that beautiful song a minute ago about heaven. And I was sitting there thinking about how wonderful it's going to be to get there and see Jesus. It's going to be wonderful. Anybody else looking forward to that day? But I got even better news. Better news, better news. You don't have to wait till you die or the rapture takes place to enter into the throne room in heaven. God made a way so you can do that every day in prayer. And do you know what opens the door? Mercy does. In fact, as you look through this entire passage of Scripture, you really get the idea that there are dimensions to the mercy of God. Can I give them to you very quickly? I'd like you to write them down so you can chew on them when the meeting's done. Number one, notice please in the verses we just read, the height of God's mercy. What is the height of his mercy? The height of his mercy is seen in this, go back to verse number 17, that it lifts us all the way to God. You see the nature of God in verse 17? He's ready to pardon. He's gracious. He's merciful. He's slow to anger. He's of great kindness. He doesn't forsake us. Let me tell you what that describes. That does not describe man. That describes only God. Men are not like this. Now, may I just say, you better be glad I'm not God. And I'm glad you're not God. If we were God, we would squash each other like bugs every day. We've been driving a lot recently, traveling, and I was in California for a few days, and driving there is a whole new thing. And it takes a great measure of the grace and mercy of God, let me tell you. And every time somebody cut me off, I wanted to say, where's a cop when you need them? Right? There's something in us, human nature, that says, I'm going to get back at that guy. Not God. No. God's nature is not that. God's nature is, that person doesn't deserve it, but I'm going to be merciful to them. It lifts us to God. It lifts us all the way up to heaven. Matter of fact, look at verse number 19 with me, would you please? Look at verse number 19. The Bible says, yet thou in thy manifold mercies forsookest them not in the wilderness. I love this. It lifts you out of the wilderness and brings you all the way into heaven's court. See, so many people live down here just wandering in the wilderness all the time, dealing with trouble and problems. They fuss their way through life and gripe and grumble and complain all the time. But let me tell you what prayer does. Prayer through the mercy of God brings you into the conscious presence of Almighty God. Set your affection on things above and not on things on the earth. Look, get your head up. Somebody said two men behind prison bars. One looked at the mud, the other the stars. And what does prayer do? Prayer says, look, head up, head up. And look to the Lord. Mercy lifts us to God. It's the height of His mercy. But that's not all. Look again at it. In verse 27 and verse 28, you see the breadth of His mercy. Would you mark in verse 27, not just mercy, but mercies. Do you see the plural there? I love that. There are mercies that everybody enjoys. For example, how many of you are breathing? Would you take a breath? That's nice, isn't it? Just for fun, let's take another one. All right, take another one. Do you know what that is? Every breath you breathe is the mercy of God to you. There are common mercies that we enjoy, like food and water and bird singing and sunshine and life. But there's more than that. There is the mercy of sins forgiven and peace with God. There are mercies. Do you see the plural? And then, just to be sure you understand, look at the word right before mercies. It is manifold mercies. If you back up to verse number 19, he used the exact same term, manifold mercies. In other words, many ways and many days. That's why the Bible says at the end of verse 28, many times. Both in what He gives and in what He withholds. Here is the breadth of His mercy. It is in all of our life. You know, we live a lot of days never even thinking about God. I'm going to tell you what's even worse. Sometimes we come to church and don't even think about God. You know, kind of sleepwalk through life, numb, you know. We're busy, we're distracted. And every now and then, something's got to stop you and remind you, wait a minute, this is the mercy of God to me. The mercy of the Lord. Only God could have done that. Only God could have kept us. Only God could have brought us through that. The height of His mercy and the breadth of His mercy. And then, number three, look at the depth of His mercy. I like this because this reaches all the way to me. Look at verse number 31. For thy great mercy's sake, thou didst not utterly consume them nor forsake them. What is the depth of mercy? The depth of mercy is that it reaches all the way to the depths of your sin. Wherever you are, look, please, the hand of mercy is reaching for you. You may say, I've done too much. Mercy reaches there. You may say, I've gone too far. Mercy reaches there. You may say, the problem is too big. Mercy reaches there. You may say, nobody knows and nobody understands. That may be true, but there is one in heaven who knows and he understands and he reaches in mercy to where you are. There is no place on earth or in circumstance where you can go that the mercy of God cannot reach you. The psalmist said, if I ascend up into heaven, thou art there. If I make my bed in hell, behold, thou art there. If I take the wings of the morning and dwell in the uttermost parts of the sea, even there thy hand shall reach me. May I say, mercy reaches to the depths of wherever you are. As low as you may be, God can reach you even in that place. He did not do two things. Look at verse 31. He did not consume them and he did not forsake them. I like that. We all deserve to be consumed. We're sinners, you know. God has not consumed us. Instead, he let Christ take the wrath for us. And then, when we rebel against him, he does not forsake us. I'm thinking, Pastor, of times in my own experience where I've wandered from God. Be honest, how many of you have ever gotten away from where you should be with God? I've been there. Sure, we've all been there. And man might wipe his hands of you and say, you've done too much. But God does not forsake us. There's never been a day that he forgot you, failed you, or forsook you, and he's not about to start today. This is the depth of mercy. And then when you come to verse 32, you have the length of mercy. What's the length of mercy? Well, look at it carefully. Forever. Forever. Because the Bible says here that he keeps covenant and mercy. His covenant is forever. He keeps his promises. He keeps his word. It extends forever into eternity, the mercy of our great God. Do you know what mercy should do? Mercy should motivate you to confess your sin. Don't you think you ought to stop hiding the sin that God wants to forgive and already knows about? You know what mercy should do? Mercy should lead you to commune with God every day. Mercy should cause you to want to consecrate your life to God. Mercy should motivate you to say, like Nehemiah did, I want to be close to God. It is all and always mercy for all of us. It's the motive of mercy. Do you see him? Standing over there at the temple. You got another fellow on the other side of him. That guy really seems like he knows how to pray. I mean, he's all dressed up for church. And you can hear him pray, God, I thank you that I'm not like all these other publicans and sinners around here. And somebody must have said, that's a spiritual man there now. You talk about a man who's close to God, that's a guy close to God. Mm-mm. No, that guy was as far from God as you could get. He just didn't know it. And then you got that old boy standing over there. He's a tax collector. He's a cheater. He won't even lift his head up. He can't get his head up. He's so broken. The Bible says he smote his breast and said, God, be merciful. You hear the words? Be merciful to me, a sinner. Can I ask you something? Do you really think you got to convince God to answer a prayer he has already promised to answer? Do you think you got to coerce him to do what he already sent Jesus to the cross to make possible? No. The moment that guy said, be merciful to me, a sinner, Jesus said, that man went home justified. Can I say, mercy is what every sinner needs. Mercy is what every saint of God needs. Whether you're a prodigal or whether you're the most faithful Christian in the place, but you're struggling, we all need the mercy of God. People talk about revival. They say, as I travel, oh, preacher, we need revival. Do you know what a prayer for revival is? A prayer for revival is a prayer for mercy. Read Habakkuk chapter 3 and verse number 2. Oh, Lord, revive thy work in the midst of the years. In the midst of the years, make known. In wrath, remember mercy. It never ceases being about the mercy of God. 43, almost 44 years ago, a Christian woman gave me the gospel. From a Bible, just like the one I'm preaching from today, she told me that God loved me and Jesus died in my place and rose from the dead to give me everlasting life. And on that day, it got personal to me and I asked the Lord Jesus into my life. That was the first prayer. By the way, that's the prayer that must begin your whole prayer life. You must come as a repentant sinner and put your faith in the Lord Jesus. And on that day, I prayed a simple prayer. I don't even remember what I said. God doesn't answer your prayer because you pray the right words. It's the heart he's looking at. And with a mouth you confess. And at that moment, God says, I'll answer that prayer. That poor sinner's prayer. I'll answer that prayer. But I am 43 years removed from that prayer. And I want you to know I need more of the mercy of God today than I ever have in my life. I'm more conscious today of my dependence on the mercy of God than I have ever been. And I want you to know, if you're not careful, you can get kind of, Christianized to the point where you think, I got this now. And I want you to know, you don't merit any more of God's favor and blessing today, though you know every hymn in the hymn book and could quote the verses I'm preaching. You merit no more of it today than you did on the day when you first came to God as a hell-deserving sinner, because it is from start to finish the mercy of God in our lives that brings every good thing. And it is mercy that must motivate us again and again to pray. One of the greatest revivals in history was a revival in the New Hebrides Islands, on an island called the Isle of Lewis. You can look it up, read all about it. It's one of the most fascinating stories. It touched the world, started on a little speck, just a little speck of land, touched the world. It actually started with the prayers of two sisters. If I remember correctly, they were 84 and 82. They were shut-ins. They couldn't leave their home. One of them was stone blind, couldn't see, but they were women of prayer. They started praying that God would show mercy to the Isle of Lewis and send revival. And they prayed through the night, night after night after night, for weeks. One day they sent for their pastor, and they said to their pastor, "Pastor, we've been praying for revival, and we believe God has answered our prayer, and revival's on the way." And they said to the pastor, "We thought it might be good if maybe you could get some of the men to help us pray." And the pastor had such confidence in the prayer life of those two elderly women that he gathered a band of men, a handful of deacons, and they started meeting in a barn late in the evening. And they would gather there in that place and pray. And so you got two women praying at their house, and now a group of men praying in a barn. And one night, the youngest man in the group, a deacon, stood up and said, "I'd like to read a scripture." And he read Psalm 24, "Who shall ascend into the hill of the Lord, or who shall stand in his holy place? He that hath clean hands and a pure heart, who hath not lifted up his soul into vanity nor sworn deceitfully, he shall receive the blessing of the Lord." And that young deacon, with tears streaming down his face, said to the men gathered there that night, just a handful of men, "Gentlemen, it's a farce. It's a farce that we would pray for revival when we are not ourselves right with God." They said he turned around and walked over to a corner and turned his back on everybody else and lifted both hands in the air and looked up to heaven and said, "Oh God, are my hands clean? Is my heart pure?" Prayer of confession. They said at that moment, Holy Spirit conviction fell in that barn, and within a matter of seconds, every man in that room was down on his face, crying up to God for mercy, confessing his own sin. What they didn't know was while they were there praying the prayer of confession in that barn that night, God was waking up people all over town in the middle of the night under conviction. All over town, people were getting right with the Lord. And the revival was underway. They sent for a man named Duncan Campbell to come and be a special speaker. Duncan Campbell, in the providence of God, was able to come. And he told them, "I can come for 2 weeks. 2 weeks. That's all I can give you. 2 weeks. And he arrived by boat late one evening, and a group of men met him at the dock, and they said that Saturday evening, "Dr. Campbell, we know you're tired, but there's a group of people gathered at the church. They would love for you to come by and just give a greeting, just say a word." They're gathered there in prayer. Duncan Campbell said, "I've never seen anything like it." He said, "I got to the church building, there was 400 people sitting there." He said, "I stood up and read a psalm, gave a few comments." He said, "I was tired, weary with my journey." And he said, "There was nothing exceedingly special about that gathering." And he said, "I closed my Bible and I said to the people, all right, we'll assemble here tomorrow and I'll preach to you on the Lord's Day." He grabbed his Bible, walked off the platform and started down the center aisle to the back door. Nobody moved. A young man stood up a few rows back and came out to the aisle and said to Dr. Campbell, "I'll walk you out." What Duncan Campbell did not know, but the young man who met him was the same young deacon who had stood up and read Psalm 24 and begun the prayer of confession. And He's walking with Dr. Campbell down the aisle, and he stopped. Campbell would later testify, right in the middle of the aisle, lifted up his eyes, and Campbell said, I stopped with him and turned and saw tears streaming down his face, and he said, I heard that young man quietly say, Lord, you promised. Don't fail us now. At that moment, the back doors of the church opened up, and the local blacksmith poked his head in and said, Preacher, you're going to need to come see this. Duncan Campbell said, I walked out on the porch of the church that night to find hundreds of teenagers and young adults gathered outside the church. He said it was nearly midnight. He said there'd been a dance going on down the road, and the only two things going on in town was the prayer meeting and the dance. And he said, can't explain this any other way, but God. Nobody said a word to those young people, but Holy Spirit conviction came into the dance hall, and the musicians stopped playing, and the kids stopped dancing, and they all stood there a while. And finally, they kind of filtered out of the dance hall and saw the lights of the church building, and they all just migrated down to the church. And they're all standing outside the church as Duncan Campbell comes out. And Campbell said, I realized God had done something. He said, so I just lifted up my voice and preached the gospel to them. And he said, when I finished giving the gospel, I said to them, we're getting ready to have a service inside. If you'd like to come in, come on in. And 700 people packed into the auditorium that night, just after midnight. And Duncan Campbell said, I had a hard time getting back to the pulpit. There were so many people. And he said, they weren't just in the building. They were praying. Campbell said, I remember one girl in particular because she was kneeling in the altar. She was laid out on the altar praying, weeping, confessing her sin to God. He said, I had to step over her to get to the lectern. And he said, as I stepped over her, I heard her prayer. She cried out these words, oh God, is there mercy for me? Yes. Yes, there is mercy for you. And you. And you. And you. And me. Campbell said, at 4 o'clock in the morning, I was so exhausted I could barely hold my head up. He said, so I thought I'll quietly slip out. The people were still praying, seeking the Lord. He said, I got outside the church building, started walking to where I was to spend the night. And he said, I couldn't believe my eyes. He said, along the roads, there were people kneeling alongside the road. They hadn't even been in the church building under conviction of sin, crying out to God. Duncan Campbell was only supposed to stay 2 weeks. The revival lasted, and he stayed for 2 years. 2 years. When it was done, the bars had all closed, the prisons were empty, the churches were filled, and an island that they said very few young people ever darkened the door of a church suddenly had church buildings filled with another generation seeking the Lord. And do you know where it all started? It started in prayer, and it started with the prayer of confession. Somebody said, yeah, well, that's just history. Uh-huh. And that's what we've just read, history. And the history is a motivator. The history is an instructor. The history is a reminder that the God of mercy is still at work. God still hears and answers prayer. If somebody will just get a hold of God, somebody pray to the God of mercy, and you'll find that the mercies of the Lord are fresh and new every morning and every moment. Stephen Olford was a famous pastor in New York City, a great Bible teacher. Stephen Olford heard about the New Hebrides revival and went to where Duncan Campbell was before Campbell died to interview him, to ask him questions. Tell us about what happened on the Isle of Lewis. Tell us how God moved and worked. And he said, hour after hour after hour, I interviewed Duncan Campbell, and Duncan Campbell recounted all that God had done there in answer to prayer. And he said, finally, I tried to ask more questions, and he said the old man scooted up in his seat, got right in my face, and said these words, young man, do not let the New Hebrides revival rob you of your own. May I tell you that my God is not just the God of history, he's the God of today. And we must not be content to talk about how God used to answer prayer. God still answers prayers. If we will pray.
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In Psalm 63, David said, "My soul shall be satisfied as with marrow and fatness, and my mouth shall praise thee with joyful lips, when I remember thee upon my bed, and meditate on thee in the night watches." To help you focus your thoughts upon God at the close of this day, we bring you this devotional meditation, From Morning and Evening, by Charles Haddon Spurgeon, the great English preacher of the 19th century. This evening's text is found in Mark chapter 9, verse 23. All things are possible to him that believeth. Many professed Christians are always doubting and fearing, and they forlornly think that this is the necessary state of believers. This is a mistake, for all things are possible to him that believeth, and it is possible for us to mount into a state in which a doubt or a fear shall be but as a bird of passage flitting across the soul, but never lingering there. When you read of the high and sweet communions enjoyed by favored saints, you sigh and murmur in the chamber of your heart, "Alas, these are not for me." O climber, if thou hast but faith, thou shalt yet stand upon the sunny pinnacle of the temple, for all things are possible to him that believeth. You hear of exploits which holy men have done for Jesus, what they have enjoyed of him, how much they have been like him, how they've been able to endure great persecutions for his sake, and you say, "Ah, as for me, I am but a worm. I can never attain to this." But there is nothing which one saint was that you may not be. There is no elevation of grace, no attainment of spirituality, no clearness of assurance, no post of duty which is not open to you if you have but the power to believe. Lay aside your sackcloth and ashes, and rise to the dignity of your true position. You are little in Israel because you will be so, not because there is any necessity for it. It is not meet that thou shouldst grovel in the dust, O child of a king. Ascend! The golden throne of assurance is waiting for you. A crown of communion with Jesus is ready to bedeck your brow. Wrap yourself in scarlet and fine linen, and fare sumptuously every day. For if thou believest, thou mayest eat the fat of the kidneys of wheat. Thy land shall flow with milk and honey, and thy soul shall be satisfied as with marrow and fatness. Gather golden sheaves of grace, for they await thee in the fields of faith. All things are possible to him that believeth. This meditation was taken from Morning and Evening by C.H. Spurgeon. 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

The psalmist said, "When I awake, I am still with thee." For the child of God, seeking the presence of the Lord is essential as each day begins. To help you in starting this day with God, we offer a brief devotional meditation from morning and evening, a collection from the pen of one of the greatest preachers of all time, Charles Haddon Spurgeon. This morning's text is found in Revelation chapter 21 and verse 23. "The city hath no need of the sun, neither of the moon, to shine in it." Yonder in the better world, the inhabitants are independent of all creature comforts. They have no need of raiment. Their white robes never wear out, neither shall they ever be defiled. They need no medicine to heal diseases. For the inhabitant shall not say, "I am sick." They need no sleep to recruit their frames. They rest not day nor night, but unweariedly praise Him in His temple. They need no social relationship to minister comfort, and whatever happiness they may derive from association with their fellows is not essential to their bliss, for their Lord's society is enough for their largest desires. They need no teachers there. They doubtless commune with one another concerning the things of God, but they do not require this by way of instruction. They shall all be taught of the Lord. Ours are the alms at the king's gate, but they feast at the table itself. Here we lean upon the friendly arm, but there they lean upon their beloved and upon him alone. Here we must have the help of our companions, but there they find all they want in Christ Jesus. Here we look to the meat which perisheth, and to the raiment which decays before the moth, but there they find everything in God. We use the bucket to fetch us water from the well, but there they drink from the fountainhead and put their lips down to the living water. Here the angels bring us blessings, but we shall want no messengers from heaven then. They shall need no Gabriels there to bring their love notes from God, for there they shall see Him face to face. Oh, what a blessed time shall that be, when we shall have mounted above every second cause and shall rest upon the bare arm of God. What a glorious hour when God and not His creatures, the Lord and not His works, shall be our daily joy. Our souls shall then have attained the perfection of bliss. This meditation was taken from Morning and Evening by C.H. Spurgeon. 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

The Apostle Paul wrote in the book of Hebrews of the faith of those that went before us. 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
2: The Book of the Prophet Isaiah, Chapter 1. The vision of Isaiah the son of Amoz, which he saw concerning Judah and Jerusalem in the days of Uzziah, Jotham, Ahaz, and Hezekiah, kings of Judah. Hear, O heavens, and give ear, O earth, for the Lord hath spoken. I have nourished and brought up children, and they have rebelled against me. The ox knoweth his owner, and the ass his master's crib, but Israel doth not know, my people doth not consider. Ah, sinful nation, a people laden with iniquity, a seed of evildoers, children that are corruptors. They have forsaken the Lord, they have provoked the Holy One of Israel unto anger, they are gone away backward. Why should ye be stricken any more? Ye will revolt more and more. The whole head is sick, and the whole heart faint. From the sole of the foot even unto the head there is no soundness in it, but wounds and bruises and putrefying sores. They have not been closed, neither bound up, neither mollified with ointment. Your country is desolate, your cities are burned with fire, your land, strangers devour it in your presence, and it is desolate, as overthrown by strangers. And the daughter of Zion is left as a cottage in a vineyard, as a lodge in a garden of cucumbers, as a besieged city. Except the Lord of hosts had left unto us a very small remnant, we should have been as Sodom, and we should have been like unto Gomorrah. Hear the word of the Lord, ye rulers of Sodom. Give ear unto the law of our God, ye people of Gomorrah. To what purpose is the multitude of your sacrifices unto me, saith the Lord? I am full of the burnt offerings of rams, and the fat of fed beasts, and I delight not in the blood of bullocks, or of lambs, or of he-goats. When ye come to appear before me, who hath required this at your hand, to tread my courts? Bring no more vain oblations. Incense is an abomination unto me. The new moons and Sabbaths, the calling of assemblies, I cannot away with. It is iniquity, even the solemn meeting. Your new moons and your appointed feasts my soul hateth. They are a trouble unto me. I am weary to bear them. And when ye spread forth your hands, I will hide mine eyes from you. Yea, when ye make many prayers, I will not hear. Your hands are full of blood. Wash you, make you clean. Put away the evil of your doings from before mine eyes. Cease to do evil. Learn to do well. Seek judgment. Relieve the oppressed. Judge the fatherless. Plead for the widow. Come now, and let us reason together, saith the Lord. Though your sins be as scarlet, they shall be as white as snow. Though they be red like crimson, they shall be as wool. If ye be willing and obedient, ye shall eat the good of the land. But if ye refuse and rebel, ye shall be devoured with the sword, for the mouth of the Lord hath spoken it. How is the faithful city become an harlot? It was full of judgment, righteousness lodged in it, but now murderers. Thy silver is become dross, thy wine mixed with water. Thy princes are rebellious and companions of thieves. Everyone loveth gifts and followeth after rewards. They judge not the fatherless, neither doth the cause of the widow come unto them. Therefore saith the Lord of hosts, the mighty one of Israel, Ah, I will ease me of mine adversaries and avenge me of mine enemies. And I will turn my hand upon thee, and purely purge away thy dross, and take away all thy tin. And I will restore thy judges as at the first, and thy counselors as at the beginning. Afterward thou shalt be called the city of righteousness, the faithful city. Zion shall be redeemed with judgment, and her converts with righteousness. And the destruction of the transgressors and of the sinners shall be together, and they that forsake the Lord shall be consumed. For they shall be ashamed of the oaks which ye have desired, and ye shall be confounded for the gardens that ye have chosen. For ye shall be as an oak whose leaf fadeth, and as a garden that hath no water. And the strong shall be as tow, and the maker of it as a spark, and they shall both burn together, and none shall quench them. Chapter 2. the word that Isaiah the son of Amoz saw concerning Judah and Jerusalem. And it shall come to pass in the last days that the mountain of the Lord's house shall be established in the top of the mountains, and shall be exalted above the hills, and all nations shall flow unto it. And many people shall go and say, Come ye, and let us go up to the mountain of the Lord, to the house of the God of Jacob, and he will teach us of his ways, and we will walk in his paths. For out of Zion shall go forth the law, and the word of the Lord from Jerusalem. And he shall judge among the nations, and shall rebuke many people. And they shall beat their swords into plowshares, and their spears into pruning hooks. Nation shall not lift up sword against nation, neither shall they learn war any more. O house of Jacob, come ye, and let us walk in the light of the Lord. Therefore thou hast forsaken thy people, the house of Jacob, because they be replenished from the east, and are soothsayers like the Philistines, and they please themselves in the children of strangers. Their land also is full of silver and gold, neither is there any end of their treasures. Their land is also full of horses, neither is there any end of their chariots. Their land also is full of idols. They worship the work of their own hands, that which their own fingers have made. And the mean man boweth down, and the great man humbleth himself. Therefore forgive them not. Enter into the rock, and hide thee in the dust, for fear of the Lord, and for the glory of his majesty. The lofty looks of man shall be humbled, and the haughtiness of men shall be bowed down, and the Lord alone shall be exalted in that day. For the day of the Lord of hosts shall be upon every one that is proud and lofty, and upon every one that is lifted up, and he shall be brought low. And upon all the cedars of Lebanon that are high and lifted up, and upon all the oaks of Bashan, and upon all the high mountains, and upon all the hills that are lifted up, and upon every high tower, and upon every fenced wall, and upon all the ships of Tarshish, and upon all pleasant pictures. And the loftiness of man shall be bowed down, and the haughtiness of men shall be made low, and the Lord alone shall be exalted in that day. And the idols he shall utterly abolish, and they shall go into the holes of the rocks, and into the caves of the earth, for fear of the Lord, and for the glory of his majesty, when he ariseth to shake terribly the earth. In that day a man shall cast his idols of silver, and his idols of gold, which they made each one for himself to worship, to the moles and to the bats, to go into the clefts of the rocks and into the tops of the ragged rocks, for fear of the Lord and for the glory of his majesty, when he ariseth to shake terribly the earth. Cease ye from man, whose breath is in his nostrils, for wherein is he to be accounted of?

0: the cleansing.
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0: It's time now for the Gospel Trumpet radio broadcast. The Gospel Trumpet comes to you from Goose Creek, South Carolina, and is a ministry of Open Door Bible Baptist Church, where Derek Farmer is pastor. 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
1: Psalm 19, verse 14, let the words of my mouth and the meditation of my heart be acceptable in thy sight, O Lord, my strength and my redeemer. 1 Thessalonians chapter 4, verse number 1. The Bible says, furthermore then, we, notice here, we beseech you, brethren. But that's not all. He said, and exhort you by the Lord Jesus, that as ye have received of us, how ye ought to walk and to please God, so ye would abound more and more. For ye know what commandments we gave you by the Lord Jesus. Verse 3, for this is the will of God, even your sanctification, that ye abstain from fornication, that every one of you should know how to possess his vessel in sanctification and honor, not in the lust of concupiscence, even as the Gentiles which know not God, that no man go beyond and defraud his brother in any matter, because that the Lord is the avenger of all such, as we also have forewarned you and testified. Verse 7, for God hath not called us unto uncleanness, but unto holiness. I'm going to stop reading there with verse number 7. And what I would like to do is back up to verse number 1 and take just a couple minutes and point some things out to you throughout the text, and then we're going to wind up, the Lord willing, in verse number 7, and that is where we will take our thought from today. At least that's what I believe we're doing right now, all right? And the Lord can change at any time he desires to. Looking in verse number 1, I want to notice just a couple of things there, if you would. You notice the apostle says here, he said, furthermore then, we beseech you, brethren, and exhort you. Now very quickly, just on a level that I trust everybody can get at what I'm trying to say. When you're studying the Bible, you need to have a good Bible dictionary. Amen. If you don't know the meaning of a word, look it up. So we're looking at the word beseech and the word exhort here in verse number 1. Quite literally, the word beseech means to beg or to plead with someone about something. But then he also uses the word exhort, and that means to encourage or to implore someone regarding some matter. Now, here's what you've got to understand. In verse number 1, the same apostle is both beseeching the brethren and exhorting the brethren. He is providing for them a begging, a pleading with them, and then also he is encouraging them and trying to strengthen them regarding these matters. But it's all regarding this. He said, how ye ought to walk and to please God. Now, if you were here for the Sunday school hour, you understand that the way that you live your life, the way that you conduct your life, the way that you walk among this world, we are in the world, but we are not of the world. And you've got to grab that. You've got to grasp that truth there. But it's very important that we understand how we are to walk and to please God. Now, here's the wonderful thing, Brother Randy. There's a lot of people that seem to have a lot of questions, and then there are others that just say they have questions or don't understand. But the reality is, when we are saved by the grace of God, and I know I have preached this multitudes of times, when we are saved, the Holy Spirit takes up residence within us. He begins to live in us, to dwell in us, and He is the one that lets us know when we are doing both that which is right and that which is wrong. Follow me here. Have you ever noticed how that we as parents, sometimes we're real good about pointing out the no, don't you do that's, but we sometimes forget to do the pats on the back when they've done something that is good or something that is pleasant, something that is right. Well, we get a little lopsided in that. I must confess that while our children were coming up, I look back now and realize, Brother Bo, that there were times that I should have been spending a little more time paying attention to what they were doing right instead of having my eagle eyes focused on that which they were doing wrong. I'm not saying let the wrong slide. I'm just saying don't forget when they do something good to praise them for that. So you notice here he said that you ought to walk, or how you ought to walk, and to please God. Let's put it in a nutshell right quick and I'm moving on. The way that you and I live our life ought to make God happy. Amen. You remember the Apostle Paul, he said that he desired that, spoke about the joy that he received from knowing that his children walk in truth. We as families, as men and women, as husbands and wives, we know what it's like when our children are doing well. When I know that I, as a dad, people ask me about my children sometimes, and I, if I'm not careful, sometimes I'll feel my chest puffing out just a little bit, and I'll say, well, I've got one son that owns his own business, and I've got another son that is in a leadership position in a paving company, and another son that has just taken on a leadership position in a construction company, and my daughter is a paralegal, and she's just smart as a whip, and I find myself just swelling up with pride over them. Did you know that when you and I are living the way that God intended for us to live, and we are walking according to the will of God, that it pleases Him? He loves it. He desires that we be. So let's move on. In verse number 3, he makes a very bold statement, and this is not the only place in Scripture that you'll find this. But he said, this is the will of God, that ye abstain from fornication. Now, we could spend a week here today, not going to spend that much time, but let me with a blanket statement here, it is the will of God that you and I abstain from anything that is illicit, anything that is not honorable, anything that is ungodly, that is wicked, anything that has the appearance of evil. You and I are to abstain from that. He deals with the same subject in verse number 5. In verse number 6, he said that no man go beyond, look at this, and defraud his brother. And he goes on a step further and he says, in any matter, because that the Lord is the avenger of all such, as we also have forewarned you and testified. Do you understand what that word defraud means? Let's look at it just a minute, and I'm moving on. It means to deprive of right. Now think about it. I read that definition, and let me just be honest with you. I know I'm a little slower than the average bear. Sometimes I have to stop and look at it again. And again. And again. And that's what I did with this definition. To deprive of right. Probably I, being the Kentucky redneck of the crowd, I'd say something like this: to deprive of that which is right, or that which is rightfully mine. You still with me so far? He's speaking of defraud, and he said to deprive of right. And then he goes into a little bit of a description. He said either by obtaining something by deception, or taking something wrongfully without the knowledge or consent of the owner. It means to cheat. That's what that word defraud means. But focus on the verse again. He said that no man go beyond and defraud. Look here, his brother. Now we all know that we shouldn't defraud anybody. We should never take that which is not ours, whether it be something tangible or intangible. We should never take something, whether it be glory and honor or whether it be money for that matter. We're not to take something that is not ours from anybody. Can you say amen there? From anybody. But he's focusing here on our brother. How far from God must my heart be that I would be willing to defraud my brother? Someone that is in the family. Someone that I should love. Someone that I should care for. He said, not to defraud your brother. And then he goes on to say, and I could spend a week there, but he goes on to say, because... We'd say it this way, Brother. We'd say, here's why. He said, because that the Lord is the avenger of all such, as we also have forewarned you and testified. What is the Bible telling us there? You'd better be careful not to defraud anybody, and especially your brother. Why is that? Because God's going to take up for them. Am I still in the book? God is going to be the one that's going to deal with that. He is the avenger of all such. So don't get too upset when somebody does you wrong. God's going to make it right. Now, God doesn't always make things right the way that I think they ought to be. He doesn't always make things right in the time frame that I think He ought to. But Brother Bo, He's always got it under control. Isn't that a wonderful blessing? Hallelujah. Now, I want to move into our thought today. I just had to share those thoughts with you. As a child of God, as born-again believers, we spend a fair amount of time talking about our calling. That is, those things that we have been called by God to do while we're here on this earth. Now, I could spend a good bit of time today dealing with those things that we've been called to. The Bible said that gives us a few occasions. He said, you've not been called unto this. You've not been called unto this, but rather unto, and he gives you something else, as is the case, what we're looking at in our text today. But I want you to understand, as we try to set the table a little bit this morning, when we make reference to our calling as the children of God, that's a very serious thing. And let me park here a few minutes. It's a very serious thing. There's a lot of times that people blame stuff on God that God had nothing to do with. I couldn't tell you, Mr. George, the number of times in my life that I've had people to look me in my God-given eyeballs and they say, well, God told me to do this, or God led me to do that, or God said this to me. You'd better be mighty, mighty careful about what you blame on God. Amen. I have never liked when somebody said that I said something that I didn't say. Have you ever been in a situation like that? You were accused of saying something that you didn't say. I remember very well a woman coming and looking at me and telling me, she said, you said this. And I said, ma'am, I'm not in the habit of calling folks a liar, but I'm going to tell you, I never said that. What you're accusing me of never came out of my mouth. I didn't say those things. It's serious when you accuse somebody of saying something, but especially when you accuse God of having said something. Is anybody with me this morning? So when we say that God has called us to do something or has told us to do something, we had better be absolutely certain it is of God. How do

0: say they're called to do that doesn't magnify the Lord, but rather it magnifies them. There are things that people say, well, God wants me to do this, but they are the one that gets all of the glory. They are the one that gets all of the applause. They get all of the preferential treatment because of that which they have done. I can assure you today, when God calls somebody in whatever area of life it may be, it is going to magnify the Lord. In fact, here's what I have, well, let me say, rather than I have learned, let me say I am learning. I am learning that when He is magnified, you can't see me at all. Amen. It's not pushing me. It's not exalting me. It's not praising me. It's not talking about how wonderful I am or how good I am at something, but rather what a great God we have that would entrust that ability to a mere human being. What a blessed privilege that is. Our calling will magnify the Lord. Now listen, I didn't say some callings or the occasional calling, but every calling. Everything that God calls you and I to do as His children, it will magnify the Lord. Number two, not only will it magnify the Lord, let's go diametrically opposed to number one, okay? Number two, not only will it magnify the Lord, but it will mortify your flesh. Amen. You say, well, Pastor, what does that mean? Well, once again, it's absolutely the opposite of what I've just said about number one. It will mortify my flesh. The Bible speaks of mortifying the deeds of our bodies. The word mortify means this. It means to subdue or to abase. It means to humble, to reduce, to restrain. But here's the one I want you to get today. It means to bring into subjection. When I have a calling from God in any regard, it will indeed magnify the Lord, but it will mortify my flesh. Rather than it being exalted, it will be abased. It will be brought down. You will understand just how weak we are. The old song says, I am weak, but thou art strong. Why don't we realize that today? That without Him, we can do nothing. Without God, we are helpless and hopeless and worthless. Without Him, we are without strength completely and totally.
1: Amen.
0: Amen. Silly illustration. If you know anything about human anatomy, you know that I've got a whole lot of bones in my body. I'm not going to ask you if you know how many. 206, to be honest with you. 200, that's a bunch of bones. Mr. George, can you imagine that? Can you imagine eating chicken with 206 bones in it? That'd take some time, without any doubt. But imagine if you would. I mean, I'm a pretty good sized feller. Imagine if all of a sudden my bones were gone. I know that's kind of a disgusting thought, but I'd be nothing but a heap right here. All the rest of me, my skin, my flesh, my organs, all my brain, everything would all just be in a pile right here. Why? Because the bones are what keep everything in place and straight and upright. You say, well, what you're saying is without your bones, you can't do anything. Now you're following me. Without the Lord, He's much more than bone. But without the Lord, I don't have the ability. I don't have the capacity, mentally speaking. I do not have any abilities at all outside of the Lord. Amen. So when I am called by God, it will magnify the Lord.

But it will mortify my flesh. Number three, y'all still with me, aren't you? I just got three more and I'll be possibly done for the morning. Number three, when I have a calling from God, it will minister to the saints. Do you understand? And I know this is one of those cliches that we use way too often, and it's kind of lost a lot of its meaning because of our oft use of it. But we say, no man is an island unto himself. Sometimes people get the idea that I'm out here all by myself, but I kind of keep all the rest of the world running, you know? I mean, if something were to happen to me, everything would fall apart. Now I'm not trying to preach on humility, but let me give you a lesson in humility right quick. If I were to die today, you would be blown away how quickly folks would forget I ever was here. And I'm not trying to feign humility. I'm just being honest with you. Why is that? I mean, there would be my wifey would miss me. I've got this internal combustion heater. And when it's cold, she likes to get close to me. And I warm her up. She would miss me. And I have relatives that would miss me. I trust I've got a couple of friends that would miss me. But the reality is, most of this world, life would just keep right on going. It wouldn't slow down. It wouldn't hinder them in any way at all. Now here's the scary part. Same goes for you. Right? Why is that? In the grand scheme of things, Brother Randy, over 8 billion people on this planet that we live on, and this one human being here really doesn't make a whole lot of difference, to be honest with you. When we consider the calling of God, we must understand that calling will minister to the saints. Can I put it this way and you get it? What I do within the calling of God will matter to the saints of God. Amen. It should not be just something that is optional, but rather something that is needful and necessary. Let me try to get your thoughts this way. Can you name somebody or think of someone in your life that has been instrumental? I'm talking about seriously instrumental in your walk with God. That if you had not had their influence, you would not be spiritually where you are today. Can you think of somebody like that? I could name names of people that I know that helped me along the way, that prayed for me, that prayed with me, that encouraged me, that provided me strength in the will of God and in the work of God. I could name a lot of names that did that. That's what you ought to be doing for others. And with the call of God in your life, you should be ministering to the saints. Y'all still with me, aren't you? Is anybody getting it at all? Amen. What does it mean to minister to the saints?

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You can hear the Gospel Trumpet every week at this time on this same station. If you would like to correspond with the Gospel Trumpet, you may do so by writing the Gospel Trumpet, 406 Sarah Drive, Goose Creek, South Carolina, 29445. That's the Gospel Trumpet, 406 Sarah Drive, Goose Creek, South Carolina, 29445. 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

0: sounding forth the praises of the Savior of all men, the Lord Jesus Christ. 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Welcome to the Pastor's Pulpit with Steve Williamson, pastor of the Gethsemane Baptist Church of Lexington, South Carolina. 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
1: The book of Jude. We're going to read from verse 14 through the end of the chapter, and then we'll kind of preach the text, read you a couple other verses from a couple different places as well. Verse 14, and Enoch also, the seventh from Adam, prophesied of these. And he just, well, if you could just read the whole book of Jude and this whole chapter, he's talking about the folks in the last days and things that are taking place and things that are going on. And he said, Enoch also, the seventh from Adam, prophesied of these, saying, behold, the Lord cometh with 10,000s of his saints to execute judgment upon all and to convince all that are ungodly among them of all their ungodly deeds which they have ungodly committed, and of all their hard speeches which ungodly sinners have spoken against him. These are murmurs, complainers, walking after their own lust, and their mouth speaketh great swelling words, having men's persons in admiration because of advantage. But beloved, remember ye the words which were spoken before of the apostles of our Lord Jesus Christ, how that they told you there should be mockers in the last time, who should walk after their own ungodly lust. These be they who separate themselves, sensual, having not the Spirit. But ye, beloved, building up yourselves on your most holy faith, praying in the Holy Ghost. Keep yourselves in the love of God, looking for the mercy of our Lord Jesus Christ unto eternal life. And of some have compassion, making a difference. And of others save with fear, pulling them out of the fire, hating even the garment spotted by the flesh. Now unto him that is able to keep you from falling, and to present you faultless before the presence of his glory with exceeding joy. To the only wise God, our Savior, be glory and majesty, dominion and power, both now and ever. Amen. Jude is writing to us here in the atmosphere that he's describing, the atmosphere of men and what's happening. He said that these things in verse 18 will happen in the last time, in the last time. I read you some verses this morning. I'll read you here just in a second that Peter said that this same thing's going to take place in the last days. And then Paul, being a third witness, writes to us in 2 Timothy chapter 3. We may read those verses tonight. That lets us know the sign of the last days, what's going to happen in the last days. And so the Bible tells us here that we need to remember what the Lord said was going to happen in these last days, what's going to take place in the last times when all a prophecy begins to be fulfilled and when the Lord's coming. And that's why he mentions the Lord is going to come with 10,000s of his saints. And we find, if you look over, and I want to preach tonight on living in the last days. Living in the last days. Look at 2 Peter chapter 3 with me. We read it this morning. I want to read you verses 1 through verse 4. 2 Peter chapter 3. The Bible said, this second epistle, beloved, I now write unto you, in both which I stir up your pure mind by way of remembrance, that you may be mindful of the words, here it is again, which were spoken before by the holy prophets and of the commandment of us, the apostles of the Lord and Savior, knowing this first, that there shall come in the last days scoffers walking after their own lust, saying, where is the promise of his coming? For since the fathers fell asleep, all things continue as they were from the beginning of creation. And Jude begins to describe this crowd. Then he begins to describe how we can help win some people to the Lord. He talks about having compassion on some, having compassion, making a difference. That was the title and the theme of our youth conference, Making a Difference. I'm glad somebody made the difference in my life. Glad somebody had compassion. And not only that, both of those methods were used in my life to get me saved. Compassion and fear. And you'll understand that tonight by the time we get to the end of the message. I'll try to explain some of that to you tonight. But the Bible said in these last days, here's what we need to realize. There's going to be scoffers. There's going to be mockers. There is going to be complainers. There's going to be murmurs. There's going to be those walking in pride with some hard speeches, saying some hard things. And they're going to say some hard things about Jesus and some hard things about the cross and some hard things they're going to say to you about the church. And there's going to be some mean, prideful things they're going to say about the Bible. They're going to mock the doctrines of the Bible. They're going to mock the fact that Jesus is coming. They're going to mock the fact of who Jesus is. You're going to deal with that in these last days. We're dealing with that. And let me say to you, there's some of these people, I'm telling you, compassion nor fear is going to rescue them. They're going to die and go to hell. It's not because they can't be saved. It's not because Christ wouldn't save them. It is absolutely, I'm telling you, there's just some people tonight. Do you realize how many people in hell have had compassion before they died and went to hell? Now, how many people that are in hell tonight that they heard preaching that would put the fear of God in them, preaching on hell, preaching on judgment, preaching on the wrath of God, preaching on eternal judgment and eternal punishment. And in spite of every bit of that, they still died and went to hell. I'm telling you tonight, we may not win the world, but we can win some. They may not be able to win everybody. But Paul said, some men have not the knowledge of God, and I speak this to your shame. We don't need to forget. The reason God saved us is that Christ be formed in us, and yet God leaves us here because he wants to use each one of us to reach somebody for Jesus Christ. Men around us, somebody sitting here tonight could be lost. God allowed you to come into this church. I don't know if you stumbled in, if you were ashamed to come in, if you just came because you want to just see what's going on, or if in your heart to just get in a church and hear some preaching and you know you need something. I don't know what it is maybe brought you tonight. You may not be saved. You may not know the Lord, but I hope tonight this message, this church, this service will make a difference in your life. Behold, you say, well, you know, I just come here and just try to decide. Maybe I'm going to decide over the next few years. You may not have a few years. You may not have a few days. You may only have a few hours. You possibly cannot even have a few minutes. So I want you to know that Christ loves you. I want you to know that he died to save you. He created you, and your sin took you away from God. Your rebellion took you away from God, but Christ died on the cross of Calvary to save you because he loves you. Listen, friend, you need to be saved. You need to be saved. The Bible teaches us that you must be born again. And listen, if Christ is the Savior, then you need a Savior. Every man needs to be saved. I wonder if somebody's sitting here tonight, you know you're not saved. You know you need to be saved. I hope before the message is over that the Holy Ghost absolutely arrests your heart. And you cannot leave this service before you cry out to a holy God, till you look to the Savior and cry out to him to save your soul and forgive your sins. We find tonight in the last days, let's see what the Bible describes. Look in 2 Timothy. Let me read you this and we'll come back to the book of Jude and preach to the text. Look at 2 Timothy chapter 3. 2 Timothy. What did Paul describe to us again that the last days are going to be like? 2 Timothy chapter 3. Let's start reading in verse 1. He said, something I want you also to know, so this know also, that in the last days, perilous times shall come. For men, here's perilous times, and he's describing what the last days are going to be like. For men shall be lovers of their own selves, covetous, boasters, proud, blasphemers, disobedient to parents. Does it sound so far like the atmosphere we're living in? I mean, every one of those things are just out in the open. You don't have to go looking for it. Disobedient to parents. We're living in probably one of the most rebellious generations we've ever seen in America. Possibly in the world, ever. Talk about rebellious. Just rebellious generation. disobedient to parents, unthankful, unholy, without natural affection, truce breakers, false accusers, incontinent, fierce despisers of those that are good, traitors, heady, high-minded, lovers of pleasure more than lovers of God, having a form of godliness, but denying the power thereof, from such turn away. Even in these last days, as men are lost and men don't know Christ, and men being described in this atmosphere of what we're going to see in the last days. Before I say something else, let me say to you, if you're wondering if we got much time left on this globe before Jesus comes, it would be my biblical opinion, absolutely not. There's not much time left. We're down to the last days. Paul warned us what would happen in the last days. I believe we're living in the last days. Things that are happening around the world. I'm going to tell you, better keep your eye on Russia right now. Better keep your eye on what's going on in that side of the world and what's happening and what's taking place. The Bible describes what's going to happen in the last times and before Jesus comes. I mean, man, it's all ramping up, church. It's all ramping up. So let me say to you, you that are here tonight again, that are not lost, that are not lost, you're saved and you know Christ. Let me tell you something, you better expedite your life for Christ. We may be all meeting him real soon. To me, it's exciting. I read about prophecy and everything and all that's going to take place and things that may possibly happen in our lifetime. And it's not pleasant things. But I'm going to tell you something, friend. That means this Bible's all, it's all going to be done. It's all wrapping up. Jesus is coming back. He's going to sit on the throne. The millennial reign's going to take place. We're going to have a glorified body, praise God. We're going to rule and reign with him for 1,000 years and spend eternity with Almighty God. I mean, it's exciting to me. It's exciting. The Lord said, don't fear them that can destroy the body. After they kill your body, that's all they can do to you. Man, you can use me for a punching bag after I'm dead. I don't care. Wear yourself out. I'm not going to feel a thing. He said, don't fear him that can just destroy the body. But you need to fear the one who can put both body and soul in hell. Put your not just your soul, but body and soul in hell. God's able to do that. He did that to Korah and his crowd. Put body and soul in hell. Dropped them into hell alive. Opened up the earth, did a new thing, and fell into the pit of the fires of hell. Their soul and their body dropped into hell. God's able to do that. He's able. Better fear him. I want you to know tonight, your eternity, your last breath is in the hand of God. Your last breath, your last heartbeat is in the hand of the Savior. I mean, he knows when you're going to die. It's appointed unto men once to die. After this, the judgment. He knows when you're going to die. One of the fallacies that's in the mind of young people, you kind of have the idea you're going to live forever. You're going to live to be old. You got a lot of life ahead of you, a lot of years ahead of you. People woke up this morning, had all kind of plans for tomorrow. They'll never get them done. There's some people right now planning their next week, planning the next month, looking into the next year. They won't even live another 24 hours. They'll be in eternity. There'll be an eternity. The last days. We're living in the last days. Here's some of what we're going to see and what we deal with. Go back to the book of Jude, if you would. Back to the book of Jude. The Lord, after he saved us, listen to me now, after he saved us, he could have just taken us out of here. Could have just taken us on to heaven. Could have saved us and took us out. But he left us here because he wants us to make a difference, and we can make a difference. Christ is not going to come down tonight in a bodily form and bodily flesh. He's not going to come tonight to your friend who's living in sin, lost on their way to hell. Christ isn't going to show up to them by their bedside and give them the gospel. I don't care what the charismatics say. It's amazing. There was a guy in here came one time, and He raised his hand. He heard us preaching on the street, and he showed up. At the end of the service, some folks were testifying. That could always be dangerous in a service. I mean, you ever realize you got some people, you know, testify about how God spoke to you in the service and what God did in your life. And then some people raise their hand and say something off the wall from Mars. Had nothing to do with the service, nothing to do with the preaching. Nothing to do with what God spoke to the heart about. They just had something they wanted to tell everybody. I don't know.
2: And then some of them, I say, hey, I want you to raise your hand and testify about how God spoke to your heart. And they raise their hand. I'm thinking, wow, let me see what God said to them. And all they have is a message they want to tell you. Thank you for a preaching time. That wasn't in the text, but somehow I got on that thing just now. And so this guy, he raised his hand, and I thought, oh my goodness, I've let everybody else talk. So I said, okay, his name was Dennis. I said, all right. I said, Dennis, you got something to say, keep it short. So Dennis raised his hand. He said, I want all the young people in here to know that here's how they can know they're saved. I want to tell them how they can know they're saved. Tell you how you can know you're saved is when Jesus shows up to you, because Jesus showed up by my bedside. And Jesus looked at me and I spoke to Jesus. And Jesus said, Dennis, you're saved. When he got done, I'm like, oh, how do I cut this one off? When he got done, I said, I want everybody to know there was a Jesus that spoke to Dennis. But it wasn't the Jesus of this Bible. That's what I said. Exactly what I said. So it wasn't the Jesus Christ of this Bible. I don't doubt a Jesus showed up, but not the Lord Jesus showed up. And so I promise you, as your pastor, somebody ever raised their hand, they start speaking in tongues in here. The Bible says, let the first be an interpreter. And if they didn't take the time to make sure there was an interpreter, I'll be the interpreter. And I'm going to tell you exactly what they said. And they're not going to like it. I promise you. The first thing I'm going to tell them is, praise God, man, we needed $10,000. Holy Ghost just told them they're giving us $10,000 tonight. Y'all hang around. Hey, bring that check on up here. Yeah, we'll have a good time with that. I promise you. I give you an oath as your pastor. So he let us know in the book of Jude what's going to happen in these last days. Enoch prophesied. I mean, man, he said the Lord's coming. When he shows up, he's not coming back by himself. He's coming with 10,000s of his saints. Man, isn't that exciting? Those that already died in the Lord Jesus going to come back with him. Man, what an exciting event. And I don't think it's just going to be all invisible. I mean, you're going to see the Lord and you're going to see the clouds and the skies full of 10,000s of saints when he comes back. It's going to happen. And the Lord said that when he comes, he's going to execute judgment upon all. And men that were not convinced and would not be convinced by the gospel and would not be convinced by the preaching of the Word of God and would not be convinced by a gospel tract and would not be convinced by a street preacher and would not be convinced

You may not be able to convince some people that what they're doing is sin, but someday he will. You'd be better off tonight to get convinced tonight. You're watching me on live stream, dear friend, and you're not saved. It'd be a good thing tonight for you to let God's word convince you you're lost, that you are in sin, that you're going to die and go to hell. Christ is a Savior, and you get convinced of that tonight, then you get convinced of it this day. He's going to convince them of all their ungodly deeds, which they have ungodly committed, and of all their hard speeches, which ungodly sinners have spoken against him. I mean, I don't know if the Lord's going to, but it's almost as when Christ comes and all that he does, his actions are going to say, now, what is all that you were talking about me? What is all that you were saying? You're saying there is no God. Is that what you're saying, there's no God? You said there was no God. You said that I didn't exist. You said there was nothing to me in the cross and the blood. There was nothing to my death, burial, and resurrection. All their hard speeches. He's not coming. All y'all that think Jesus is coming again, he's never coming. That's a lie. That's a fairy tale. Hey, friend, you believe what you want, but do not let the hard speeches of prideful sinners, and they're going to mock you. They're going to scoff you. Hey, you teenagers, hold your ground. Hold what you believe in the Bible. You may face some young people in school that mock your God, mock your Bible, mock your salvation, mock your church. You just keep standing on the rock of ages. You're going to be glad you did someday. He's going to convince them. I'm glad he convinced me before that day. I am so glad the gospel convinced me, persuaded me. I was lost on my way to hell, and I needed to be saved. All their ungodly deeds and their hard speeches, which ungodly sinners have spoken against him. These are murmurs, complainers. Man, they complain about what's right, complain about God's word and God's ways and God's laws and God's commandments. Complainers, walking after their own lust and their mouth speaking great swelling words, having men's persons in admiration because of advantage. But beloved, remember ye the words which are spoken before of the apostles of our Lord Jesus Christ, how that they told you there should be mockers in the last time who walk after their own ungodly lust. Listen to this now. These be they who separate themselves, sensual, having not the Spirit. Now, everybody that departs from the faith or walks away from the church, everybody that departs is not lost. But a whole lot of them are. You know what he said? They separated themselves. He's dealing with the fact, letting you know they don't have the Spirit. They have separated themselves from the church. They've separated themselves from the things of God. They've separated themselves from our standards and our beliefs according to the Scripture. Some of them have gone away. They have left. They've left church. And when they left church, most of them, when they left, you know what they did? They attacked the church. Some of y'all know them. They attacked the church. And some people that left, and I know maybe this isn't where they're supposed to be, and God has another church for them, and they're saved, and they need somebody else to pastor them. Maybe they need something different, and this isn't the right place for them. I understand that, but there's some people that Jude said, look, they're going to separate themselves. And when they go away, it's not the Holy Ghost that led them away, because the Holy Ghost doesn't live in them. You know what led them away? They're sensual. Listen now, sensual. Sensual does not always mean sexual. Sensual deals with your senses, your feelings, your emotions, you know, your eyes. Isn't it amazing how people can see something and see it the wrong way? Isn't it amazing? How many times have you been talking about something and somebody just hear the last sentence, and all they heard is that they have no idea of the 5 minutes you've been talking, and they drew a conclusion come to their mind about something, and they walk up and start to, and you're like, what are you talking about? Amen. Well, I thought, no, that's not that, no, I didn't, and we kind of laugh, that's not what we're talking about. Oh, it's pretty amazing how people can just hear something sometime and they draw their own conclusion, and because of their ears and the way they feel, they make decisions off of their feelings. We're living in such an emotional driven

0: generation. Emotionally driven. We're living in a generation where people are offended at the slightest things. We're living in a generation that you literally have to handle people with kid gloves. We're living in a generation where men no longer have thick skin, where men no longer, listener, just have the temperament of a man. And please don't get offended at me. Women most of the time are more driven by their emotions, their feelings. I'm not saying that's bad. God made you that way. That's why, hey, kids need a mama because dad's a little rough sometimes. They need mama to love up on them. When dad's like, get your tail out there and do it. Mama's like, oh, my poor baby. Okay? I mean, they're more like that. I mean, they come and they got, I mean, it's barely, I think it's bleeding. You're like, suck it up, boy, you'll be all right, get on. And they're like, oh, mama. And they go, oh, and they're crying, and mama kisses it, and mama loves on it, and mama puts salve, and mom puts a Band-Aid on it. I mean, it's like surgery. Yeah. And they walk away going, daddy hates me, mama loves me. You know I'm right. Hey, mama, listen to me. Move out of the way just a little bit sometime and let the boy learn how to be a boy. I know they need all that sometime. I mean, I know they need it. Now, I don't ever do that unless the flesh is gapped open and blood's everywhere, and then I'm kind of feeling like they need some compassion. I mean, we're like, stop crying. What are you crying for? Ain't nothing to cry about. Quit all that crying. Quit acting like a sissy. That helps boys be men. I know they can't have an overabundance of that, but let me just say to you, boys need some of that. We're living in a generation of boys, daddy's not in the home for the most part, and daddies are gone, and single moms, and these boys are all just raised by mama, and they are driven by their emotions. You say something from a pulpit, you're not even talking about them, and somehow they're sure you were talking about them. And they get all knotted up all inside, all twisted up and got their emotions running wild. Men should be able, I know it's not always easy, but men should be able to discuss something sometime that's controversial. And when it's all said and done out of principle, walk away, go get a cup of coffee and play a game of golf. And if you're right, do your best to whoop his tail, amen, on the golf course. But I'm just saying. Or to be able to do that. But we're living in a generation that just preaching things that are said, just people are so easily offended. They take things the wrong way. And that's this crowd, sensual, separating themselves. They're sensual, especially people that are lost that don't have the Spirit of God help them overcome that. They'll be driven by their senses, driven by their emotions. And it won't take you long to look on social media and they're pouring all that feeling out on social media. It's going to resurface. And he said, they separate themselves. They have not the Spirit. I know everybody who leaves and goes and people get offended in different things. Many of those are saved and know the Lord Jesus, and I wish the best for them. But I'm telling you, some people just get sideways because they're not saved. They're not saved. They get offended and they get out. He said, but you that are saved, he said, but you, beloved, here's what you need to do. Building up yourselves. Building up yourselves. Sometimes we always want everybody else to do the work for us. I mean, we want the preacher to, you know, I mean, do the work for us in the pulpit. And we want other people to do all the spiritual work for us. If you don't make it, there's some stuff you're going to have to do, dear child of God. You're going to have to build yourself up. You know what I'm trying to do? What preaching is, it's edification. Edification is building you up. Preaching should build you up. Preaching should build you up, add to your life. Preaching should help you grow. But this growth in your spiritual life, some of it's left up to you. You're going to have to build yourself up. How are you going to build yourself up on your most holy faith? Here's what he said, praying in the Holy Ghost. I'll tell you what's going to make the difference in your life. Than the one who does not have the Spirit of God, it's having the Spirit of God. The only thing that kept some of you who are saved from being back out in the world, going back to your old life, being destroyed. It's because the sweet spirit of the Holy Ghost of God that lives inside you is making the difference. The Holy Ghost, I'm glad he talks to us. I'm glad he stops us. I'm glad he convicts us. I'm glad he knows how to speak to you when you're not even expecting it. When you're not even expecting it. And I'm glad he knows just what to say. And I'm glad the Spirit of God's praying for us, according to the book of Romans chapter 8. He lives inside of us. He knows our infirmities. He knows everything about us. And I'm glad that he can take everything he knows and go and intercede to the Lord Jesus, because he knows the mind of God. He knows the will of God. And he begins to pray for us. We don't even know what to pray for. Thank God he's interceding for us. Thank God for the Holy Ghost, the Spirit of God. Some of you sitting in here, if you're not saved, you don't even know what I'm talking about. You really have no idea what I'm talking about. If you'd ever just call on to God and get saved and get born again, and you'll get the Spirit of God immediately, I'm going to tell you what you'll say. You'll come out for too long and say, "Preacher, now I know exactly what you're talking about, the power of the Holy Ghost inside of you." Spirit of God, he'll speak to you in the wee hours of the night. He'll get a hold of your heart when you're sitting all alone and nobody's around and you're not even expecting it. And he just steps right there in your mind and your heart just starts talking to you. Start telling you, now you know you shouldn't be acting like that. You know you shouldn't be doing that. You know you shouldn't be going there. You know you shouldn't be talking like that. You know you shouldn't be listening to that. You know you need to go apologize for that. Thank God for the Holy Ghost. And so here's what he said. Praying in the Holy Ghost. And then he gave a command. One command, build up yourself. The second command, keep yourselves in the love of God. I say it to you often. There's some stuff that you're going to have to, if you're going to stay faithful, there's stuff you're going to have to do. Keep yourself in the love of God. You're going to have to endeavor to keep unity. You're going to have to endeavor to keep the bond of peace. You're going to have to keep yourself in the love of God. Somebody's not always going to be there to correct you and tell you what's right. Keep yourself in the love of God, looking for the mercy of our Lord Jesus Christ unto eternal life. And here's what he said, and if some have compassion, making a difference, and others save with fear, pulling them out of the fire, hating even the garment spotted by the flesh. Say a few things to you here before we get into verse 25. Talking about methods in which you use. Methods. People that are lost. You know people that are lost. Some of this crowd, of their pride and their great swelling words and their arrogancy. Let me say something to you. You can try to deal with them with compassion all you want. It will not have an influence. It won't. I'm just telling you. I've had guys on the street, street preaching. They come up talking about knocking my lights out, cutting my throat and everything. Let me tell you something. Compassion's not the way to deal with them. Hey, when a guy's beating your brains out, I don't think you say, "I just need to have compassion." And some of them, I mean, I just look at them and I say, "You go ahead and you kill me. That's okay. I'm going to heaven. But son, if you don't call on God and get saved, you're going to die and burn in hell for eternity. Christ died for you, and I'm going to tell you, go ahead. You're going to stand before God someday on the day. You will answer for this matter. You will answer for this." Some, hey, in the fire, that means they're already as good as in hell. Pulling them out of the fire, pulling them not away from it, out of it. Thank God, hey, thank God, some can be pulled out of the fire. But some have compassion. Listen, one Saturday morning, Brother William Randall and I, we were going to Camden to street preach. We walked up. We parked behind this bar. We were going to preach in front of a bar Saturday morning at 10 o'clock. They were already in there drinking, getting drunk. We pulled up, parked behind the bar. We walked around to the back door of the bar, and there's two guys out there with switchblade knives swinging at each other. Say, "What'd you do?" "I ran." "No, we didn't." You know what we did? You're talking about the boldness of God? We looked at him, said, "Hey, what are y'all doing?" They're looking and say, go ahead and cut each other open and kill each other. You're going to die and go to hell laying right here and bleed out on the ground. Put your knives up. Are y'all stupid? Put their knives up. Looked at each other and looked at us and walked off. I always say, now, fellas. I mean, I know y'all are hurting. And I know you got problems. I mean, I know you're treated bad as a child. And I mean, I just, my heart's just so full of compassion, you know, for you out here. And I don't think so. There are different methods to deal with different people. It's what they need. Different methods. And some say with fear. I mean, some they hear about the cross and Calvary. You don't even have to preach on hell. I've been preaching so much on the judgment of God. I mean, you can even mention it in the service, but what got their attention is the fact that Christ loves them and the fact that the mercy of God, that Christ had mercy on them, and it's the kindness of God. Those things got a hold of their heart. Maybe they already come in knowing they have no hope and they're at their wits' end and there's no pride left in them and no arrogancy, no argument left in them. You know what they need? Sin has ravished their life. When they just see that somebody looks on them with pity and compassion, boy, it sure kind of reaches their heart and makes a difference. But others save with fear. God used a method of both in my life. I needed some compassion. But I'm going to tell you also what I need. I needed the fear of God because I didn't have it. And I needed to hear about hell. I need to hear that's where I was going. I need to hear about God's wrath, God's judgment because of my sin. See, people that are full of pride and that arrogant spirit and that spirit of talking back and mocking the things of truth, compassion is not how to win them. I'm talking about the road they're as good as in hell. They continue that way. Be pulled out of fire. But here's what he also said, pull them out of fire. Hating the garment that is spotted by the flesh. See, the Bible tells the book of James, keep yourself unspotted from the world. Hating the garment. As we deal with sinners, sometime we're going to deal with some people. I mean, they are spotted up. The garment, spotted up. I mean, you can think about people living in sin and drunkenness and all the vileness and all the things that go on with it. And here's what he said, the garment is spotted. I've seen some people get saved out of horrible past. And I know they have a burden for their friends. I'm going to tell you the best thing for some of them at the moment, they're not ready to go back into that atmosphere. They're not ready to go back in the drug house or go back to the bar or go back to those places. They're not strong enough to go show back up at the party and witness. They're not able. They can't do it. They're not able. And the reason why, I mean, they're saved, and thank God they turned from their sin. But I'm going to tell you what God's going to have to do after you're saved. He's going to have to give you a real hatred for that sin if you're going to be able to deal with those people. Because if not, you'll get caught right back up in it. Man, stories. Wasn't even just, you know, last year. And I wouldn't give you a name, but somebody just went over to visit somebody. But they knew the atmosphere that was there. And before long, they're drinking with them. Before long, they're drunk that night. They knew the atmosphere before they went. They're like, well, they need the Lord. And, you know, but they went over there, and there's only one way you ended back up in that mess. You didn't hate the garment spotted by the flesh. If you're going to deal with certain people to have an influence in their life, you're going to have a personal hatred in your own life that you don't want to end up like that. Hating even the garment spotted by the flesh. The last verse. Now unto him that is able to keep you from falling. Thank God for that truth. Thank God he told us in the book of Peter, we read it this morning, how God is able to keep you from falling, present you faultless before his throne. You've got to add some stuff to your faith. You've got to add these things in your life, these godly attributes. Now unto him that's able to keep us from falling and to present you faultless before the presence of his glory with exceeding joy. To the only wise God, our Savior, be glory and majesty, dominion and power, both now and ever. Amen. Let me say this to you before we close. There are some people that you can influence. There's some people that you know that you can have an impact in their life when it comes to their salvation. I wouldn't ask you to raise your hand because I don't want to embarrass some that maybe have never won a soul to the Lord in here. But I know many of you, if I asked you to raise your hand of how many of you ever witnessed of somebody and because of it they got saved and they're born again, there'd be many hands raised in the air. There's some hands that aren't. Let me say this. You could say, preacher, I have witnessed and witnessed and I'm a faithful witness, but nobody's ever gotten saved. All the Lord didn't tell you the reward and everything all has to do with because they get saved. You've been obedient and witness. I mean, there's missionaries go to the field 10, 15 years and nobody gets saved. They've been a faithful witness. But at the same time, there are people that you have made a difference in their life. You made a difference. They would testify if you got them after they're saved to testify. And how'd you end up getting saved? They'll say, well, let me tell you, brother so-and-so. He invited me to church. He told me about the gospel. He gave me a gospel tract. He would pray for me. He would tell me things in my life that is sinful. He'd tell me about Jesus. He'd tell me how I need to be saved. And you made a difference in their life. Let me say to you tonight, before Jesus comes, there's a lot of people out there that need somebody to make a difference in their life. Are you making a difference? What are you doing? Are you witnessing? Are you testifying? The context of Scripture deals with keeping their soul out of hell. They're really going to die and go to hell. They're really going to die and go to hell if they don't get saved. And they need somebody that'll make a difference. May God give you wisdom. May God give you wisdom on the method that is needed in that individual's life. Let me say this. Being hateful to them is not going to make a difference. Being condescending to them is not going to make a difference. There have been some people who've turned away from the gospel because some zealous Christian said some things in the wrong spirit, said some things in the wrong manner, said some things in the wrong way. Some had a biblical truth about hell, and man just used it in a hateful manner. Used it in a manner of somehow being able to jag the sinner with it instead of keeping their soul in mind.
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Good morning and thank you for joining us for our live broadcast at Gethsemane Baptist Church in Lexington, South Carolina with Pastor Stephen Williamson. We hope and pray the message is a blessing to you. Let's tune into the service already in session. May the Lord bless you.

Amen. Thank God for that truth. For God's grace that's greater than all our sin. That means every sin you could think of or imagine, His grace is greater. Thank God for that. Good morning to you. Good to see you in the house of the Lord today. I want to give you just a couple brief announcements. When church is over this morning, we don't want to waste too much time from we want to go next door. Now, what I'm going to ask you to do is when you go out and come in the front doors of the new sanctuary, if you're going to be able to stay, come through the new foyer into the sanctuary itself, and we want to just gather in there and have a time of prayer for a few moments together. I'm going to keep you at this moment from wandering all over the building. There's areas and things that they're doing, so if we just go in and stay in the sanctuary area and pray, and then we'll leave, and then as we get a little closer down to things coming together and a lot of their materials and equipment and stuff out, then we'll give you an opportunity to go around the entirety of the facility. But looking forward to that. We're praying, coming down to the end. I've made a decision because it's hard to know with the pews company and the sound company and carpet and everything coming together and the builder finishing. Our goal is we're just going to wait to the first Sunday in January to have our first church service in there. Okay, so that gives us kind of a goal and a vision. Start the new year out in 2027 in the new sanctuary. That should give us time to get all the kinks worked out in the sound and all that stuff. Today is our back to school Sunday. Thinking about you teachers and you students that have started back to school. August the 21st, we have our Better Together coming up on Friday night at 7 p.m., and we certainly need some volunteers that are willing to babysit just for the hour and a half. I told you last week that is a paid position, and it's not much, but $25, man, that'll buy you a meal and a half at Chick-fil-A, amen? And that'll get you three coffees at Starbucks. That's all that'll do for you. But if you're willing to be able to help any of you young people, young ladies, or anyone, we certainly need some help with that. We do August the 30th, the last Sunday. It's the fifth Sunday. There'll be no evening service. There is no meal that day. It's just a Sunday morning service, no evening service. We'll do that for the fifth Sunday. September the 18th. Men, please put that on your calendar. On that Friday evening, let's go to Gant Street and support the Men for Christ meeting. It is Brother Barry Rackley and Tony Finney will be preaching that evening, so we want to be praying for them. September the 24th, Ladies' Night on that Thursday night at 7 o'clock. Just looking ahead, put on your calendar, the last Friday of October is October the 30th. We always do our fall picnic that evening at 4 p.m., and we're looking forward to that. Next Sunday night, just so you'll be praying, Brother Jeff Kruchkow in Mongolia, we support him. He will be here reporting on the work of what's going on in Mongolia. Then the following Sunday night, August the 23rd, we have Brother J.T. Gotham, who's doing some mission work, 100% supported already, going to the mission field to help the deaf. And so we're going to have him come and present his work as well, okay? Those are just things coming up. Let's go to the Lord in prayer and ask God's blessings on the service. Father, we thank you for our services this morning already, for the great message that Brother Tommy preached, dealing with bitterness and, Lord, how to deal with it. Thank you, Lord, for your word, for the instruction of the word of God. And I pray, Lord, that you'll certainly help us to respond to the preaching. I pray that you bless the choir, bless the singing, bless the preaching this morning. In Jesus Christ's name we ask it. Amen.

Amen. Praise the Lord, church. Are you thankful you're redeemed this morning? Amen. I am page 450 in your hymn books. Let's stand and sing about the love of Jesus. Isn't the love of Jesus something wonderful? Page 450.

seated. Let's pray for the word as we sing.

What we want to do before we start the service this morning, one announcement and then one thing we need to do before we start. If you see the screen, on the screen whenever before service and things like that, you'll see a display that rotates, comes up about church shirts, whether it's t-shirts, three-button polo sports shirts, hats. So all of those things, by the end of the month, we're going to try to send off for anybody that would like a church shirt or anything like that. You need to see Brother Bill Riley. He is Brother Bill Riley, stand up. Some people may not know you, brother. That's Brother Bill Riley. Okay, he's handling all that. He'll take your shirt sizes, how many shirts of each one, and all that stuff. So if you wanting that, please, let's do that quickly, because once we submit the order, there's going to be no, can you try to get me one, okay? Things like that. So see Brother Bill Riley. Second thing we are observing today, just want to pray for those of you that are teachers starting back to school. If you are a teacher in a public school, a Christian school, or you're a homeschool mom, or you happen to be a homeschool dad. Thank God I was never one of those. Amen? But, you know, you may have to be. I don't know. And thank my children would not have turned out well if I'd have had to be a homeschool dad. But thank God for their mama, right? If you are one of those teachers and you've just started, will you please stand up? We want to see you. We want to recognize you. Please go ahead and stand. Let's get to our feet. And so we do have those that are homeschool moms, those that are schooling their children at home, those that are teachers in a public school or a Christian school. So we thank God for you. Helps us to identify you and to pray for you. Before you leave today, when you're going out, we have a special bag for you from our church as a gift for you teachers, okay? So we thank God for you. You can be seated. Also, if you're, yeah, thank the Lord. Cannot imagine, some of them are public school teachers dealing with these kids that are coming from homes with not much discipline, no teaching.

0: about God and morality and no teaching about respect. Respect your adults and respect authority. So certainly need to pray for them. Now, if you're a homeschool mom and you're dealing with that, that one's on you, okay? That's on you. And we don't need to pray for the kids. We need to pray for you. And so we need to pray for the teachers. Also, you students that have started back to school, when you're going out the doors today, there'll be something, a small bag that we'll give you, recognizing you starting back school as well, praying for you. Take your Bibles to the book of Philippians this morning. Philippians chapter 2, thank God for our teachers. And you know that there are certain teachers that left certain impacts upon your life that you remember. And that's a great thing, so we need to be praying for them. Philippians chapter 2, I want you to look there with me. And I normally, if I'm reading several verses, we try to preach a lot of times verse by verse in the text. But for the sake of just a foundation of context, I'm going to start in verse 1 of chapter 2. And I'm going to read down, and we're dealing with 16 verses that I'm going to be reading. So I want you to follow along as we read it. We'll give you our thought. Then I want to highlight a thought out of the last few verses of what we read and preach on that thought. Okay, so let's go to the Lord in prayer. Father, we thank you today for your grace and your mercy. Thank you, Lord, for our teachers, those that are teaching their children at home. We pray for a special grace and strength for them. Certainly pray for those that are teaching in our public schools. God, that you certainly will help them with this generation, Lord, that seems not to honor their mother and their father and the authorities, that you'll help them to be light in a dark place, and that you'll help them, Lord, to try to help teach some of these children and impart some great virtues into their life. And for those that are teaching Christian school, God, I pray that you'll help them in such a familiar atmosphere that they're in, to make an impact and a difference. Pray for our students, Lord, that are in school this year, that they'll certainly do well, that they'll obey their authorities, and that they will do their studies and their homework. And I pray, Lord, that you'll help them to retain knowledge that would be of great benefit to them in their future. In the name of your Son, the Lord Jesus Christ, we ask it. Amen. Amen. All right, Philippians chapter 2. We want to start reading in verse 1. Just follow along with me. If there be therefore any consolation in Christ, if any comfort of love, if any fellowship of the Spirit, if any bowels and mercies, fulfill you my joy that you be like-minded, having the same love, being of one accord, of one mind. Let nothing be done through strife or vainglory, but in lowliness of mind, let each esteem other better than themselves. Look not every man on his own things, but every man also on the things of others. Let this mind be in you, which was also in Christ Jesus, who being in the form of God, thought it not robbery to be equal with God, but made himself of no reputation, and took upon him the form of a servant, was made in the likeness of men. Being found in fashion as a man, he humbled himself and became obedient unto death, even the death of the cross. Wherefore God also hath highly exalted him, and given him a name which is above every name, that at the name of Jesus every knee should bow, of things in heaven and things in earth and things under the earth, and that every tongue should confess that Jesus Christ is Lord, to the glory of God the Father. Wherefore, my beloved, as ye have always obeyed, not as in my presence only, but now much more in my absence, work out your own salvation with fear and trembling. For it is God which worketh in you both to will and to do of his good pleasure. Do all things without murmurings and disputings, that you may be blameless and harmless, the sons of God without rebuke, in the midst of a crooked and perverse nation, among whom you shine as lights in the world, holding forth the word of life, that I may rejoice in the day of Christ that I have not run in vain, neither labored in vain. I want to preach this morning, and I want to bring the thought out of verse 15 about us being the sons of God, and the title of the message would be Living in the Midst of a Crooked and a Perverse Nation. Living in the midst of a crooked and a perverse nation. The Bible said that we should fulfill Paul's joy, being of a like mind, being of one accord, being of one mind, that we should let nothing in our life be done through any kind of strife, that we should do nothing through some kind of vainglory to bring upon ourselves as God's children. We all should look to the fact, knowing that our Savior is God Himself, that name of Christ is the greatest name, not only in this world, but the name of Jesus Christ is the greatest name also in the world to come. To realize that someday every single knee of man and every creature in heaven, under heaven, in the earth is going to bow someday. That every single tongue will confess that Jesus Christ is Lord to the glory of God the Father. The Bible says, because of those things and knowing that God has saved us and that God has born us again by His Spirit, that Paul tells us that as we confess to the glory of God and that we are to work out our own salvation with fear and trembling. That we as God's people should walk in the fear of God. That we should have such fear of God that truly it should even cause us to tremble. Let me say to you that if you do not believe on Christ and confess Christ with your tongue, believing the gospel today, you're going to bow your knee someday. You're going to confess with your tongue. You say, I don't believe in God. I don't believe in Christ. Doesn't matter what you believe. Someday your tongue is going to confess that Jesus Christ is Lord to the glory of God the Father. That day's coming on the day of judgment. And as we as God's people begin to work out what God works in us, the day God saved you, He worked salvation in you. Now as God begins to work in your life, that salvation is to be worked out. And Christ is to be seen. We're to be conformed to the image of God's Son. And with those truths in mind, He says that in verse 13, that it is God which worketh in you. Listen to me now. If you're saved, God's going to work in you. If you've been born again, God is going to do His work in you. Without fail, God's going to work in you. It's God that works in you. If you say that you're saved and the hand of God's not working in you, you have a false profession. God's going to work in your life to change you, conform you to the image of His Son. If any man be in Christ, he's a new creature. Old things are passed away. Behold, all things become new. God doesn't save you and leave you where you were as you were. God delivers you from sin. He brings you out. Matter of fact, He separates you from the world. He says, though you're in the world, you're not of the world anymore, as He is not of the world. You've been sanctified by His Spirit. You've been sanctified by His Word that has sanctified you. And so you understand, according to the Bible, that God's going to work in you. And there's two things that God's going to work in you if you're saved. He's going to begin to work on your will and your want to obey God. He's going to work on in you for you to will. It's going to become your will and your desire to please the Lord, to love God, to love the church. No longer is it going to be a fight to get you to the house of God. We won't have to try to get the CIA to find you so we can tell you that we missed you at church. When God saves in you, He's gonna work in you the will. That's one of the evidences that I knew that I was saved. I knew that I was saved. Because the Bible said in the book of John that when you're born again, that His commandments are no longer grievous in your sight. See, before I got saved and you preached on the law of God, man, that grieved me because it convicted me and made me guilty because I was breaking God's law and I enjoyed doing the things that I was doing. as I was breaking God's law. But once I got saved, those things that I didn't want to hear preached against, and when a preacher started preaching against my sin and I began to shut down and shut him out, once God saved me, those commandments were not grievous anymore to me. Because God began to work in my heart the will to do of his good pleasure. I wanted to be right with God. I wanted to turn away from my sin. I began to have the want to be holy, the want to be godly, the want to be clean. Wherewithal shall a young man cleanse his way by taking heed thereto according to thy word? I began to want to be separated unto God. I began to want to be spirit filled. I began to have the want to say no to the flesh, and I had the want to go to church when I didn't have the want to before. I began to have the want to hear preaching. I began to have the want to go to revival. I began to have the want to read my Bible. You understand what's happening? I mean, I can preach on and on and on. God begins to work in you the will. And not only the will, but to do it. The will and to do of his good pleasure. You know, this, it seems like that so many people sitting in church today, trying to get them to do right is trying to get a child to take out the trash when they don't want to take out the trash. They don't want to. You have to make them. I mean, if you have a kid that wants to make his bed up every morning, you have a treasure. Amen. You have a miracle in your home. It's a miracle. If you have a son that just walks by, throws something in the trash, and not try to cram the last pieces in there, and he knows there's no more room, but puts it in there and then shuts the lid. Say, how do you know? Been there, done that. Y'all too, kind of like at a fellowship. You know somebody's supposed to take the bag out when it gets full. It just didn't you. Yeah, just didn't you. But anyway, if you had one that just every time it saw the trash getting full, wanted to take the trash out. I heard somebody say the other day that every boy, when his dad has a zero turn, wants to cut the grass till he gets old enough. Now, y'all know that's true. Man, I mean, I don't know what kind, but that's just good preaching right there, right? But when you're saved in God's Spirit, see, the Holy Ghost of God is the Spirit of truth. And what he's going to do is he's going to begin to lead you. Where you had no leadership before, he begins to lead you. And what he's leading you into, he's leading you into all truth. Because what he does is he's the very one that begins to bring back to your remembrance the things that you heard in church, even though you're a babe in Christ. You don't remember where it's at in the Bible, but you heard it preached, and all of a sudden he's bringing back to your memory through the week what the preacher said on Sunday or Wednesday that he preached about. That's the work of the Holy Ghost. He works in you both to will, and he's going to work in you to do of his good pleasure. Then look what the Bible says in verse 14. And as he works in us to do what God wants us to do as Christians, he said, do all things, everything that we do, that we should do these things without murmurings. You know, that's the kid that's taking the trash out, and the whole time he is walking away, he's murmuring under his breath and talking about it all the way to wherever he's taking the trash to, or cutting the grass, or making up the bed, or whatever else. I don't know about you. It doesn't make a happy parent when a child has a bad attitude about doing what you tell them to do. They have no will toward it. They have no reverence or respect about doing it. They're only doing it because they don't want the seat. You know, they don't want their backside lit up. They don't want to get on restriction. They don't want to get on in trouble. It's the only thing that's keep, but it's not out of respect. And so whenever a child responds and they obey, and they have the desire to please you as a parent, isn't that a wonderful thing and a wonderful day? It's the way it's supposed to be as us as God's children. Supposed to want to obey his commands. Supposed to want to walk well-pleasing in his sight. Supposed to want to stay in good fellowship. When the Lord asks us to do something, we have the will to do it, the desire to do it. Then he says we do all these things without murmurings and disputings and arguing about it, pleading our case. Verse 15, that you may be blameless and harmless, the sons of God. Do you realize, dear child of God, that when God saved you, he birthed you into his family? You have been born again. You have been birthed by God's Spirit and have become God's child. The Bible says, behold what manner of love, John said, behold what manner of love the Father hath bestowed upon us, that we should be called the sons of God. The world knew him, the world knoweth us not, therefore it knew him not. And so we are the children of God. We are part of the family of God. I'm going to tell you something. We need to be sure that God keeps his good name. He has a good name. And we can it doesn't change who he is, but I'm going to tell you something. To a lost world, how we live can make his name seem to be very bad. Even though his name isn't bad, his name's good. But we can cause in other people's eyes the name to be bad. Listen to me now. Your dad may be a righteous, godly man. Your mom may be a virtuous woman. But young people, I'm going to tell you what you can do. You can ruin the family name. You can bring shame upon your family's name. You can get out there in the world acting like a fool and disobeying your mom and daddy and not living a life that's respectable unto God and do things that bring a reproach upon your mama and bring a reproach upon your daddy, and then all of a sudden your name isn't good anymore because everybody's looking at your family through the lens of looking at your life. Young people, live a life respectable that keeps your family having a good name. Your mama don't have to hang her head down when she looks at other people. That your daddy don't have to be ashamed, that he may be able to answer them. He may, according to the book of Proverbs, that he may be able to answer them that may try to bring a reproach. God help you to live that way. We ought to be living that way. Be sure that we live so that the world realizes that our God has a good name. Do you understand that when we look at this text that we are living, you and I are living in the midst of a crooked and a perverse nation, which means we don't need to be crooked and we don't need to be perverse just like them. God has saved us out. He has sanctified us. He's pulled us out of that. And the Bible says, as we are in this crooked and perverse nation, look what it says, among whom, look at verse 15, the last statement of verse 15, ye shine as lights in the world. You shine as lights in the world. I wrote down a few thoughts that a dark world needs a church that shines as light. Amen. Living in a dark world, God has called us out of darkness into his marvelous light. Not only does a dark world need a church that's shining as a light, a defiled world needs a pure and holy church. We're living in a crooked and perverse nation. They're defiled. They're perverse. And we were part of them and just like them until God saved us and called us out, where we're no longer of this world anymore. A scared world needs a fearless church. We need to be bold. We need to stand in the truth that we know is right. We need to be fearless. A faithless world needs a Bible-believing, faithful church is what they need to see. A lost world needs a gospel-preaching church. A hopeless world needs a Christ-centered church. A wicked world needs a worshiping church. And a sinful world needs a sanctified and separated church. That's what they need to see in us. God has called us to be light in the midst of a crooked and perverse nation. Do you know that I know it was bad in Paul's day? The world was bad. But the Bible said in the last days that evil men and seducers, listen to this, shall wax worse and worse, deceiving and being deceived. You teachers that are in the public school, God help you to be light in a dark place. That dark place, that godless place, that place, thank God for states and counties and areas that are allowing the Bible to be able to have a presence in school, that are allowing teachers and coaches to be able to pray, and certain places in the United States are putting back the Ten Commandments in the classroom where they belong. It's where they belong. Our nation was better. Our children were better. I'm telling the law of God that's in your heart and in your mind, there was something in the classroom that you had to see every day that was written on a wall telling you what the Bible says. I tell you, we need it. God's law is just not a law. It is the law. The law for man to live by, for God's children to live by. Thank God that the Ten Commandments are starting to go back in some classrooms. What a shame that if it's not even prevalent in a Christian school. And those of you in the public school teachers, may God help you. You students in public schools, God help you to shine as light in a dark place. Yeah, I don't have to give you my testimony. Some of you have heard it. I'm telling you, I was in the world. I was lost. I didn't know God. I didn't even care to know God. Didn't even own a Bible. Thought that I was a Christian because I believed there was a God. But I didn't want him to be the Lord of my life. I certainly didn't want to live like a Christian that I was professing to be. But I'm going to tell you, when God saved me, God put a call in my life as a Christian to be light in a dark place. I'm going to tell you, one of the hardest things I ever did as a babe in Christ is when the Holy Ghost of God convicted me and told me, son, take your Bible to school. Put it in your book bag. Put your Bible. I mean, first of all, it even seemed to be hard to carry my Bible in my book bag, just to put it in there to know I'm carrying my Bible to school. But I'm going to tell you, I knew as God was working in my life that I knew that God told me, take his Bible to school. And then whenever I got it to school and had my book bag, the Lord had worked in my heart, because here was the thought the Spirit of God gave me is, I want you to take your Bible to school, and at lunchtime, when you're done eating, push your tray aside and get your Bible out and just lay it up on the lunch table and start reading. I'm telling you, the hardest thing I ever did in my entire life. I was a babe in Christ. I put my Bible, and as I was carrying it, I was excited about that. But I'm going to tell you something. When I was sitting at the lunch table and the Holy Ghost, that thought that I start, there's a battle of ignoring it. Maybe this isn't God. You know, maybe the Lord and the Holy Ghost saying, get that Bible out, put it on, just open up, put it on the table, and start reading it. I'm telling you, the hardest thing I ever did in my life. They knew that. They already knew that I was saved. I began to witness, began to tell them I was saved. But whenever I pulled that Bible out, and I slid that tray over, and I opened it up, and I put it down. I'm going to tell you what I did. I was locked in like this. And there was a part of me saying, Lord, please don't let nobody see this. I'm doing it trying to be light, but I'm not wanting to shine. I want to shine, but I don't want to shine because I know what's coming. And all of a sudden, is that a Bible? Is that about, and I'm, yeah, that's the Bible. And the one go, oh, I like the Bible. Really? Praise God, somebody's on my side. And then all of a sudden I find out all of them around the table are Christians. None of them have ever lived like it, talked like it. Filthy mouths, dirty, filthy lives, just like I was. And I'm thinking, no, you're my friends and I know you. I just got saved and I know one thing, none of y'all are saved. Ain't no way you're saved. Living like you're living and doing what you do. And all of a sudden, everybody's a churchgoer. And then we want to start talking about the Bible. And I'm going to tell you, God did a gracious thing for me at that time. I was a babe in Christ, but I'd heard a lot of preaching by that time. And they began to ask questions about certain things, and discussions came up. And I'm like, God doesn't always do this, but he did it for me several times. They would ask, and I'd say, Lord, I know it's in there. And there's several times I just open the Bible, literally open the Bible and look down. And there's the verse talking about what they asked. And I said, here it is. And read it to them. They're like, wow. And I'm like, no, you don't know. That's like, wow. That's big stuff. It's true. I'm like, God, you are amazing. You are amazing. Lord, I'm telling you, what a grace of God that he did that. And then there's times when the question was asked, he's like, all right, you're on your own now. Those are rough days. But you're going to have to shine as light. You have to make your mind up that you're going to let the world see that you're different because you are different. Don't try to hide it. Don't try to hide it. Look what the Bible says. Go to Matthew 5. Stop trying to hide your Christianity in uncomfortable places. You hear me? Stop trying to hide your Christianity and your God and your salvation. Stop trying to hide the gospel in uncomfortable places. We are living in a dark world. It's never going to be. This is the most comfortable atmosphere you'll ever be in. Everything else out here is not going to be a comfortable place to let your salvation be known. Matthew chapter 5, you know these verses. Look at verse 8. Blessed are the pure in heart, for they shall see God. Verse 9, blessed. Matthew chapter 5. I'm sorry, look at verse 13. Why don't you go down to verse 13. Ye are the salt of the earth. The salt has lost its savor. Wherewith shall it be seasoned? It is therefore good for nothing, but to be cast out and be trodden under the foot of men. Not only are you salt, but look at verse 14. Ye are the light of the world. A city that is set on a hill cannot be hid. Neither do men light a candle and put it under a bushel, but on a candlestick, and it giveth light unto all that are in the house. Let your light so shine before men that they may see your good works and glorify your Father which is in heaven. Look at me, church. A flashlight that has batteries in it that's been allowed to go dead and not be recharged. It's a worthless flashlight if you have it in a dark place and the batteries are not charged up. I'm going to tell you something. We need to keep our batteries charged as Christians. We need to let our light shine to the glory of God. Don't need to hide it. Don't need to put it under a bushel. I'm telling you, I know you teachers, listen to me. May God help you be creative that when the door is slightly opened, you push it on open and go through in the public school system when it comes to letting your light shine. You can teach the moral values from Almighty God in the Bible. And I do know this, according to the laws in South Carolina, if a student asks you about the Bible, anything about the Bible, it is a wide open door that you can talk about it. They ask, you know what, may God help you be creative in what you say. You could even talk about your church, and when you mention your church or something that God help you be creative, that'll help them want to crack the door and ask you a question, and then you have the perfect opportunity to share. They could actually, if they ask you to pray with them, you can pray with students. In public schools in South Carolina, you can do that. May God help you shine, and may God help you to let your light shine. The Bible says in 1 Peter 2:9, but ye are a chosen generation, a royal priesthood, a holy nation, a peculiar people, that ye should show forth the praises of him who hath called you out of darkness into his marvelous light, which in time past were not a people. Don't ever forget when you didn't know God. But now are the people of God, which had not obtained mercy, but now hath obtained mercy. You know what? That was my prayer over the last few days. I've been thinking about Old Testament and New Testament saints of God, and the Lord began to just inspire me, and I began to just write some thoughts down. In the last few minutes, I'm going to read this to you. I prayed this for my life, for my wife. This morning, I prayed this for our family, and I prayed it for our church. But I'm going to tell you what we need. You know what, God? We need to pray that God gives us. And I'm going to just give you some things about some saints of God in the Bible. We need the excellency of Abel. Remember, he gave a more excellent sacrifice. We need to pray that God help us to be excellent like Abel. We need the very walk of Enoch. We need the very perseverance of Noah. Imagine for 120 years persevering, staying faithful in an ungodly world and build an ark to the saving of his house. We need the very faith of Abraham. We're supposed to walk as children of Abraham. We need the very wisdom of Solomon. We need the very strength of Samson. Man, who wouldn't want to have that spiritually? The strength of Samson. We need the heart of David. The integrity of Uriah. We need the zeal of Jehu and the courage of Joshua. We need the boldness of Paul and the confidence of Caleb. Remember Caleb in his old age, he said, give me this mountain. Give me the mountain God promised me. I'm well able to take it. We need that kind of spiritual confidence. We need the very meekness of Moses and the patience of Job. We need the dedication of Nehemiah. We need the tears of Jeremiah. We need the very determination of Daniel. We'll not eat the king's meat. I'm going to go pray like I did every day. I'm going to open the window 3 times a day, look toward the temple of God in Jerusalem, and I'm going to pray no matter what kind of law you make. We need the very determination of Daniel. We need the uncompromising spirit of Shadrach, Meshach, and Abednego. Our God is going to deliver us, but even if he don't, O king, we'll not bow to your image. We're not going to bow. We need an uncompromising spirit. Here's what they said. We're not going to be careful to answer the O king in this matter. We're not going to tiptoe around the issue. They looked at him respectfully, but boldly with principle and said, you can build the image as tall as you want, play your music as loud as you want. You can make a law that we must bow or die. We'll die before we'll bow to your image. And our God's going to deliver us. We believe he is. But if he does not, we'd rather die than bow to your image. We need that kind of dedication. We need that kind of uncompromising spirit. We need the faith to be able to pray like Elijah. We need the love of Mary Magdalene. You know why she loved much? Because she knew she had been forgiven much. We need the love of Mary Magdalene. Not only do we need the love of Mary Magdalene, we need the very loyalty of Ruth. The very loyalty of Ruth. Your people are my people. Your God is my God. Where you die, will I die. We need the very loyalty to God that Ruth had, even to Naomi. We need the very restoration that Naomi had. We need the selflessness of Esther. Whether I live or die, born for such a time as this, she walked into the king knowing it could mean her life, but yet she laid herself aside. We need the burden of Hannah. We need the awareness of Mordecai. We need the character of Boaz and the very virtue of Joseph. Remember Joseph's virtue, church? When Potiphar's wife laid a hold of him and he left his coat and he had already told her as she was trying to get him day by day, he said, everything in this house is under my authority and there's only one thing that Potiphar's kept for me and that's you because you're his wife. I'll not do this wickedness against my God. We need the virtue. He left his coat, but he kept his character, thank God. Kept his good name before the Lord. We need the very faithful spirit of Samuel, the tender and broken heart of Josiah. We need a double portion. Listen to me now. We need a double portion of Elisha's spirit. Remember, Elisha prayed, Elijah, I want a double portion of your spirit. You know what's so sad? When there was Elisha to pray, what is it that you want, Elisha? I tell you what, Elijah, I tell you there's one thing I want before you leave. I want a double portion of your spirit. He said, man, you've asked a hard thing. But when God takes me out of here, if the mantle falls down and you see me taken up and you see that happen, God grant it to you. I'm going to tell you when that chariot of fire and that whirlwind came and Elijah was called out of here, you know what fell down? The mantle of God. And you know what Elisha did? He picked it up. God granted him a double portion. He put it on. He came to the waters and he smote the waters, said, divide hither and thither. And you know what happened? They divided in front of him. You know what's missing? Here's what's so sad. When you get to the very end, this is troubling, convicting, very convicting to me. You get to the very end of Elisha's ministry. There's no young man saying, Elisha, before you pass off the scene. Oh, the only thing I want is a double portion of your spirit. Could you imagine what that young man could have done? You do know if you study the miracles of Elijah, that Elisha at the end of his life, that whenever that dead man was thrown into Elisha's grave and whenever he landed on Elisha, that man came alive again and climbed up out of the grave. Man, boy, that's a good day for that fella. Well, he was thrown in the right place, wasn't he? Do you realize that when that miracle happened, Elisha was dead, but that encompassed twice as many miracles as what Elijah did. God gave him a double portion. He didn't get a double portion of God's spirit. He got a double portion of the spirit of Elijah. Oh, is there anybody that would say, oh, God, give me a double portion of Elisha's spirit? What in the world could be done then? But you know what's sad? There was no young man there. And sometimes it seems to be that way. Seems to be that way that you have one generation that's serving God and that next generation, oh God, help us to do twice as much for you than the generation before us did. And then that next generation just gets lazy, complacent, very mediocre in their Christianity, very lukewarm when they could actually take the work of God to a whole nother level for the glory of God. We need the very double portion of Elisha's spirit. Not only do we need that, two other things and I'm done. We need the humility of John the Baptist. He must increase and I must decrease. I'm not even worthy to unloose the latch that are upon his feet. And he that before me, he that's after me is preferred before me. You know, John the Baptist, everything he did, even though there was none greater among women than John the Baptist, not a greater prophet. You know what he did? He kept pointing everybody to Jesus Christ. He didn't bring any glory to himself. Everything in his ministry pointed people to Christ. We need the humility of John the Baptist. And God help us to have the closeness of John the Beloved. Laid his head on the very bosom of the Son of God himself. God help us to shine as lights in the midst of a crooked and perverse nation. Every head bowed, every eye closed. The Lord spoke to your heart.
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1: Hello friends, I'm Brad Lindsay and this is Hymns for Life. There is a certain spiritual pattern in both the writing of psalms, hymns, and spiritual songs, and scripture, that many of those who have written the sweetest songs were those who have tasted life's sourness most acutely. In the midst of his lamentation, Jeremiah tastes the sweetness of the Lord's faithfulness, writing in the third chapter, "It is of the Lord's mercies that we are not consumed, because his compassions fail not. They are new every morning. Great is thy faithfulness. The Lord is my portion, saith my soul. Therefore will I hope in him." David, hiding in a cave while fleeing from the demented King Saul, wrote in Psalm 57, "Awake up, my glory, awake, psaltery and harp. I myself will awake early. I will praise thee, O Lord, among the people. I will sing unto thee among the nations. For thy mercy is great unto the heavens, and thy truth unto the clouds. Be thou exalted, O God, above the heavens. Let thy glory be above all the earth." Paul and Silas sang praises at midnight in a prison cell, with Paul later reflecting an important truth that he had learned through trials, that in whatever state he was in, to be content. Even our Savior endured the sufferings of the cruel cross and punishment of God in hell, for as Hebrews 12 says, the joy that was set before him. Perhaps one of the keys to this growth from suffering is found again in our advocate with the Father, Jesus Christ the righteous, who Hebrews 5 says learned obedience by the things which he suffered. Swedish hymn writer Carolina Sandelberg, known as Lena, was no stranger to suffering and hard times. She was born in 1832 with music and scripture, an early and constant companion. At age 12, she became ill and was paralyzed, eventually recovering and publishing her first poems, several of which became hymns. At age 26, she was traveling with her father, a person who had influenced her life spiritually more than any other person on earth, and he fell overboard and drowned. Even in this tragedy, Lena found the sweetness of the Lord's faithfulness, writing many hymns as a result, including the well-known hymn, "Day by Day and with Each Passing Moment." It was her hymn written earlier in her life, likely while she was still a teen, that she is best known for. This hymn reflects truth found in John's first letter. "Behold, what manner of love the Father hath bestowed upon us, that we should be called the sons of God. Therefore the world knoweth us not, because it knew him not. Beloved, now are we the sons of God, and it doth not yet appear what we shall be, but we know that when he shall appear, we shall be like him, for we shall see him as he is." Lena's hymn, "Children of the Heavenly Father," is a sweet resting place for Christian souls. Children of the Heavenly Father, safely in his bosom gather, nestling bird nor star in heaven, such a refuge e'er was given. God his own doth tend to nourish, in his holy courts they flourish, from all evil things he spares them, in his mighty arms he bears them. The last two verses of the hymn reflect truth from the 8th chapter of Romans. "Neither life nor death shall ever from the Lord his children sever. Unto them his grace he showeth, and their sorrows all he knoweth. Though he giveth or he taketh, God his children ne'er forsaketh. His the loving purpose solely, to preserve them pure and holy." Lena Sandelberg eventually wrote more than 650 hymns and is known as the Fanny Crosby of Sweden. Her timely reminder of our identity in Christ makes "Children of the Heavenly Father" a hymn for life.

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2: The Book of the Prophet Isaiah, Chapter 1. The vision of Isaiah the son of Amoz, which he saw concerning Judah and Jerusalem in the days of Uzziah, Jotham, Ahaz, and Hezekiah, kings of Judah. Hear, O heavens, and give ear, O earth, for the Lord hath spoken. I have nourished and brought up children, and they have rebelled against me. The ox knoweth his owner, and the ass his master's crib, but Israel doth not know, my people doth not consider. Ah, sinful nation, a people laden with iniquity, a seed of evildoers, children that are corruptors. They have forsaken the Lord, they have provoked the Holy One of Israel unto anger, they are gone away backward. Why should ye be stricken any more? Ye will revolt more and more. The whole head is sick and the whole heart faint. From the sole of the foot even unto the head there is no soundness in it, but wounds and bruises and putrefying sores. They have not been closed, neither bound up, neither mollified with ointment. Your country is desolate, your cities are burned with fire, your land, strangers devour it in your presence, and it is desolate as overthrown by strangers. And the daughter of Zion is left as a cottage in a vineyard, as a lodge in a garden of cucumbers, as a besieged city. Except the Lord of hosts had left unto us a very small remnant, we should have been as Sodom, and we should have been like unto Gomorrah. Hear the word of the Lord, ye rulers of Sodom. Give ear unto the law of our God, ye people of Gomorrah. To what purpose is the multitude of your sacrifices unto me, saith the Lord? I am full of the burnt offerings of rams and the fat of fed beasts, and I delight not in the blood of bullocks or of lambs or of he-goats. When ye come to appear before me, who hath required this at your hand to tread my courts? Bring no more vain oblations. Incense is an abomination unto me. The new moons and Sabbaths, the calling of assemblies, I cannot away with. It is iniquity, even the solemn meeting. Your new moons and your appointed feasts my soul hateth. They are a trouble unto me. I am weary to bear them. And when ye spread forth your hands, I will hide mine eyes from you. Yea, when ye make many prayers, I will not hear. Your hands are full of blood. Wash you. Make you clean. Put away the evil of your doings from before mine eyes. Cease to do evil. Learn to do well. Seek judgment, relieve the oppressed, judge the fatherless, plead for the widow. Come now and let us reason together, saith the Lord. Though your sins be as scarlet, they shall be as white as snow. Though they be red like crimson, they shall be as wool. If ye be willing and obedient, ye shall eat the good of the land. But if ye refuse and rebel, ye shall be devoured with the sword, for the mouth of the Lord hath spoken it. How is the faithful city become an harlot? It was full of judgment, righteousness lodged in it, but now murderers. Thy silver is become dross, thy wine mixed with water. Thy princes are rebellious and companions of thieves. Everyone loveth gifts and followeth after rewards. They judge not the fatherless, neither doth the cause of the widow come unto them. Therefore saith the Lord of hosts, the mighty one of Israel, Ah, I will ease me of mine adversaries, and avenge me of mine enemies. And I will turn my hand upon thee, and purely purge away thy dross, and take away all thy tin. And I will restore thy judges as at the first, and thy counselors as at the beginning. Afterward thou shalt be called the city of righteousness, the faithful city. Zion shall be redeemed with judgment, and her converts with righteousness. And the destruction of the transgressors and of the sinners shall be together, and they that forsake the Lord shall be consumed. For they shall be ashamed of the oaks which ye have desired, and ye shall be confounded for the gardens that ye have chosen. For ye shall be as an oak whose leaf fadeth, and as a garden that hath no water. And the strong shall be as tow, and the maker of it as a spark, and they shall both burn together, and none shall quench them. Chapter 2. The word that Isaiah the son of Amoz saw concerning Judah and Jerusalem. And it shall come to pass in the last days that the mountain of the Lord's house shall be established in the top of the mountains, and shall be exalted above the hills, and all nations shall flow unto it. And many people shall go and say, Come ye, and let us go up to the mountain of the Lord, to the house of the God of Jacob, and he will teach us of his ways, and we will walk in his paths. For out of Zion shall go forth the law, and the word of the Lord from Jerusalem. And he shall judge among the nations, and shall rebuke many people. And they shall beat their swords into plowshares, and their spears into pruning hooks. Nation shall not lift up sword against nation, neither shall they learn war any more. O house of Jacob, come ye, and let us walk in the light of the Lord. Therefore thou hast forsaken thy people, the house of Jacob, because they be replenished from the east, and are soothsayers like the Philistines, and they please themselves in the children of strangers. Their land also is full of silver and gold, neither is there any end of their treasures. Their land is also full of horses, neither is there any end of their chariots. Their land also is full of idols. They worship the work of their own hands, that which their own fingers have made. And the mean man boweth down, and the great man humbleth himself. Therefore forgive them not. Enter into the rock, and hide thee in the dust, for fear of the Lord, and for the glory of his majesty. The lofty looks of man shall be humbled, and the haughtiness of men shall be bowed down, and the Lord alone shall be exalted in that day. For the day of the Lord of hosts shall be upon every one that is proud and lofty, and upon every one that is lifted up, and he shall be brought low. And upon all the cedars of Lebanon that are high and lifted up, and upon all the oaks of Bashan, and upon all the high mountains, and upon all the hills that are lifted up, and upon every high tower, and upon every fenced wall, and upon all the ships of Tarshish, and upon all pleasant pictures. And the loftiness of man shall be bowed down, and the haughtiness of men shall be made low, and the Lord alone shall be exalted in that day. And the idols he shall utterly abolish, and they shall go into the holes of the rocks, and into the caves of the earth, for fear of the Lord, and for the glory of his majesty, when he ariseth to shake terribly the earth. In that day a man shall cast his idols of silver, and his idols of gold, which they made each one for himself to worship, to the moles and to the bats, to go into the clefts of the rocks, and into the tops of the ragged rocks, for fear of the Lord, and for the glory of his majesty, when he ariseth to shake terribly the earth. Cease ye from man, whose breath is in his nostrils, for wherein is he to be accounted of?

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0: Good evening, and thank you for joining us for our live broadcast at Gethsemane Baptist Church in Lexington, South Carolina, with Pastor Stephen Williamson. We hope and pray the message is a blessing to you. Let's tune into the service already in session. May the Lord bless you.
1: The wall and the pews are in, and all that's going to absorb all that, okay? But anyway, it was great. Let's go to the Lord in prayer. Ask the Lord's blessings on the service now. As we get started, and you can get your hymn books out, get them ready, and we'll sing a few hymns tonight, and then get right into the preaching. Okay, let's pray. Father, we thank you again. I thank you, God, for your people that are always so faithful, so dedicated to the house of God, and make it a priority in their life to be in church. And I pray your blessings, God, upon your people. Some tonight that wish they could be here, and circumstances have kept them away. We certainly thank you for the great technology of live stream and GGR radio and for the blessing that is to our people and to people around the world. Pray your blessings upon it. Ask you to bless the preaching tonight. Do pray for our new sanctuary and building as it finishes up over the next few months. Lord, looking forward to the day that you would allow us in January to be able to make that possible to be in there. Do pray now that you bless the service tonight. Get glory to yourself. Pray for anybody here tonight that may be unsaved. Lord, we pray for their salvation. In Jesus Christ's name we ask it. Amen.
2: Amen. Church, take your hymn books tonight, page 42. Let's stand and sing it out. All hail the power of Jesus' name, page 42.

Amen. Let's turn to page 360. 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I got a new hymn book. It takes me a second. Page 369 this night. This is a hymn we haven't sang in a while. If you look, the italicized words here are the chorus. Let's sing it out. Give of your best to the master.

0: seen church. 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Amen. Are we got any requests tonight? Anybody maybe who has not requested anything before? First off, go ahead, Miss Janice.
1: 178.
0: Page 178. The Bible stands. 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

0: Amen.
1: 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I'm sorry. Evan. Yes, sir, Evan. 479? 279. All right. This will be our last hymn tonight. Let's stand up and sing page 279, A Child of the King. 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

0: Amen. 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
1: All right. I love in that song. Talked about the Lord preparing us a mansion over there. And a lot of your new versions, they all take the word mansion out and they replace it with a room or just a dwelling. They try to say that doesn't mean mansion. You go back to 1611 and 1512, the word mansion, here's what it means: a chief resident of a lord, a manor house, a large stately residence. I think they get it wrong, amen. They just need to leave it alone just like it is. The translators translated it right. It's a mansion, amen. So praise the Lord. All right, Hebrews, if you have your Bible, Hebrews chapter 13. Hebrews chapter 13. I want you to look at that with me in verse 9 tonight. We have come on we can see the finish line of finishing this book. We're not quite there yet. Got a little bit of running to do, but we've come down to the end. We want to pick up in verse 9. I have preached down reading through verse 13. We'll come back through that. I want to land on verse 14 tonight, and I'll preach mostly out of that verse. Hebrews chapter 13, look at verse 9. Be not carried away with diverse and strange doctrines. We had just preached on this last Wednesday, Sunday night. For it is a good thing that the heart be established with grace and not with meats, which have not profited them that have been occupied therein. And so I preached on the heart being established with grace. If you were not here Sunday night, did not hear that message, I would highly encourage you to go listen to it so you don't miss that part of this text here in Hebrews chapter 13. The Bible said it has not profited them that have been occupied therein. Verse 10, we have an altar whereof they have no right to eat, which serve the tabernacle. For the bodies of those beasts whose blood is brought into the sanctuary by the high priest for sin are burned without the camp. Wherefore Jesus also, that he might sanctify the people with his own blood, suffered without the camp. Verse 13, let us go forth therefore unto him without the camp, bearing his reproach. Verse 14, for here we have no continuing city, but we seek one to come. I really want to dwell mostly on verse 14. Don't want to just overlook that verse and go through it too quickly. We know that the book of Hebrews was written roughly somewhere around 68 AD. Paul prophetically even making that statement that we have no continuing city. We do know that there's coming a day when this heaven and this earth are going to pass away. The Bible says that. But not only that, within just 2 years from the time that this epistle was written, in 70 AD, Titus the Roman is going to come in and overtake Jerusalem. And as he does, the temple will be desecrated, and as he does, the temple will be destroyed. Can I remind you, in Jerusalem will be besieged and burned and destroyed? Go with me to the book of Mark, if you would. You can find it in Matthew 24. But look in Mark chapter 13. Let me read this to you quickly, and we'll go back to the verse. Knowing that temple, if you remember this, look at it in chapter 13. You can find it in Matthew 24, verse 1 and 2 as well. But Mark 13, verse 1 and 2, and as he, talking about Christ, went out of the temple, one of his disciples saith unto him, Master, see what manner of stones and what buildings are here. You remember when the Lord Jesus said, if you destroy this temple, talking about his own body, he said in 3 days he'll raise it up. They thought he was talking about the temple that they're looking at here with the great stones, and they said, man, this temple was 40 years in its building, and you're going to raise it up in 3 days? Matter of fact, he could have rose it up in 3 seconds. Wouldn't even took him 3 days. What it took them 40 years to do. We're talking about the builder of all things, the one who created heaven and earth and all things that dwell therein. Matter of fact, he created the very womb that gave him birth. Amen? But yet in the midst of this conversation, they're drawing the Lord's attention to the great stones in which the buildings and the temple of Solomon was built, and as this temple is there. And the Bible said in verse 2, and Jesus answering said unto him, seest thou these great buildings? There shall not be left one stone upon another that shall not be thrown down. And as he sat upon the Mount of Olives over against the temple, Peter and James and John and Andrew asked him privately, "Tell us, when shall these things be? And what shall be the sign when all these things shall be fulfilled?" And so go back to the book of Hebrews with me, if you would, chapter 13. Understanding that Paul is letting them know as he is trying throughout the whole book. We're going to see that because we're going to go back to chapter 1 and tread lightly and quickly, coming back to chapter 13. But these Jews that have been saved by the grace of God, and even the Hebrews that are not saved that would read this, Paul is letting them know throughout the book, he's trying to turn their eyes and their heart to heaven and off of earthly Jerusalem. And he is letting them know that here we have no continuing city. They love Jerusalem and their heart is on Jerusalem, and realize that the place of that God chose for his name to be there in Jerusalem, that these Jewish believers that are saved and born again and part of the body of Christ, that in Jerusalem they're not welcome. The church is persecuted, greatly persecuted. They're fleeing all over the place. Just some of the apostles and the elders and those are staying there, and there's great persecution. And Paul is letting them know, listen now, here on earth, realize this, we have no continuing city. Jerusalem on the earth is named after the true Jerusalem in heaven. And there is a heavenly Jerusalem, a city of God, whose builder and maker is the Lord, that Abraham was looking for. That's the city we're all going to. This down here, Paul has been trying to show them throughout the entire book that all of those things of the Old Testament, all of those things of the Old Covenant, all of those things of the earthly tabernacle, all those things of all the blood being shed and the lambs and the spotless lambs and the bullocks, all of that is nothing more than a very shadow and a very type of the true things and those things which are to come. He's reminding them that the pattern of how the tabernacle, things on the earth and the tabernacle and all that was nothing more than a pattern that God was given of what was in heaven. And so he's trying to turn their heart the whole time off of this earth. You realize that Peter reminds us that we are nothing but pilgrims and strangers. We're abstain from fleshly lust. I mean, man, we were told even by James, this world that we're living in, it just wars against the soul. But we need to be looking for a city and a builder, and whose builder is God. It used to be, I think, when we didn't

true for the most part. It's true for the most part. And I'm afraid that some Christians, if they were not changed in a moment, and not changed in the twinkling of an eye, and God had not changed this body in more than a twinkling of an eye. The Bible didn't say we're going to be raptured out of here that quick. It says we're going to be changed that quick. We're going to go from this flesh, if the day of the rapture, to a new body just like that. And I'm afraid if we still have that same... You want to know why? Because if the Lord was taking us up out of here in this old carnal body of flesh, we'd be scratching to get back down here to all of our stuff. We have to have a new body. Have to have a new way of thinking. Some of you, y'all wouldn't be screaming for the glory of the rapture. You'd be screaming because you're scared of heights. You have to have a glorified body to do that. Amen? But he said, he's reminding them that we have a city that we need to look forward to. We have no continuing city here. Church, let me say it again. This world is not our home. It really is not. It is not our home. We're just passing through. But we seek one to come. Go back, if you would, in chapter 1. Let's just kind of graze for a minute as we're finishing this book, as we look at how Paul, from the beginning throughout this book, tries to turn the attention of the child of God from this earth and from the first covenant and from those religious things that were under the first covenant and began to try to turn our eyes toward the heavens. Look at verse 3, talking about Christ, who being the brightness of his glory, the express image of his person, holdeth all things by the word of his power, when he had by himself purged our sins, look at this, and sat down on the right hand of the majesty on high. You know what Paul's doing? He's letting us know that Christ that died on the cross, that resurrected, he has sat down on the throne. He sat down on the right hand of the majesty on high, being so much better than the angels, as he hath by an inheritance obtained a more excellent name than they. Look in verse 8. He says in verse 8 of this chapter, but unto the Son he saith, thy throne, O God, is forever and ever. A scepter of righteousness is a scepter of thy kingdom. He's beginning to point them to a different kingdom than the kingdom of heaven. The very kingdom of God that is spiritually being established on the earth, but the kingdom of heaven and kingdom of God is going to become one. And I know Christ is going to sit on the throne in Jerusalem during the millennial reign of Christ. But listen to me now. When it's all said and done at the end, there's one final battle of Gog and Magog. And when the Lord's done with this thing, this earth is going to melt with fervent heat. Heaven and earth is going to pass away. There's found no place for them. Make a new heaven and a new earth. We're not going to live on some earthly Jerusalem. We're going to be living forever in a heavenly Jerusalem. You can read Revelation chapter 21 if you want to read about that city, how God made that city, the substance in which the city is made with. Great reading, great thought, great preaching out of that chapter. We don't have time, certainly, for that tonight. But he's pointing us to the throne of God where Christ is seated in heaven. Look in chapter 2, verse 10. For it became him for whom are all things and by whom are all things, and bringing many sons unto glory, make the captain of their salvation perfect through sufferings. He's pointing us now to the fact that God has saved us and he's going to bring us unto glory. Look in chapter 3 and verse 4. For every house is builded by some man, but he that built all things is God. And he's beginning to talk about Moses was faithful in his house, but then how Christ is faithful in his house. In the end of chapter 3 and chapter 4, he's talking about how there's a day of rest coming and that we have entered into that rest, that eternal rest. Listen to me now, church. The day you got saved, you entered, God calls those things that are not as though they were. We have entered into that rest already, but there's coming a day where physically that's going to happen to us. And so as we come into chapter 5, look at verse 9. The Bible says, and being made perfect, he became the author of eternal salvation unto all them that obey him. Listen to me, church. This thing about being saved is forever. Thank God for eternal salvation. Under the Old Testament, the old economy, you could be cut off from the nation of Israel. You could turn away from your righteousness and perish forever. I am so glad there's nothing I can do that could take away my eternal salvation. He's letting them know that in Christ, everything's better. Everything is better. There's a better city to come. The Bible says in verse 10, called of

God and high priest after the order of Melchizedek. Look in verse 6, look in chapter 5, look down here in, let's see here, the Bible says in verse 12, for when the time ye ought to be teachers, ye have need that one teach you again, which be the first principles of the oracles of God, and become such as have need of milk and not of strong meat. And so he talks about them having their senses exercised to discern between good and evil. Look in chapter 6, if you would, look in verse 18. The Bible says that by two immutable things in which it was impossible for God to lie, might have a strong consolation who have fled for refuge to lay hold on the hope that is before us. Now, Christ is that city of refuge. He is that hope that's before us. But look at verse 19. Which hope we have as an anchor of the soul, both sure and steadfast, which entereth into that within the veil. He's pointing again their heart toward heaven. Chapter 6 and chapter 7, he's going to talk about we have a better priest, a greater high priest after the order of Melchizedek. He has the power of an endless life. He's seated on the throne of God in heaven. The book of Hebrews talks about how he makes intercession for us. He's given us eternal salvation. We are his children. Matter of fact, he is our brother. He's not ashamed to call us brethren. And the Bible says, as he has entered already into that within the veil, he's gone into the most holy place. Whither the forerunner is for us entered, even Jesus, made an high priest forever after the order of Melchizedek. Look in chapter 7, verse 24. But this man, because he continueth ever, hath an unchangeable priesthood. Wherefore he is able also to save them to the uttermost, the coming of God by him, seeing he ever liveth to make intercession for them. For such an high priest became us, who is holy, harmless, undefiled, separate from sinners. I love this. And he's been made higher than the heavens. I'm going to tell you something. Paul is taking their attention from the earth, and he's pointing them not only to the heavens, but to Christ, who's made higher than the heavens. I want to say tonight, it seems like the only time we ever begin to think about heaven really is when there's a funeral of somebody who has gone to be with the Lord. It's a great reminder. I'm going to tell you, great comfort to my heart whenever my father passed away, that I knew he was saved. And I knew that what joy it gave me knowing he entered into the presence of the Lord and all that he has, his faith was made sight. And I'm going to tell you, even though I was sorrowful, I was rejoicing at the fact that he was saved by the grace of God, and that Bible is true, and what we can only see by faith, he is seeing by sight. Then when my mother died, as I was driving to the hospital trying to get there before she died, and then I get a call. My sister said, she's gone. She's already passed away. As I begin, my heart ached, and I begin to cry, and I begin to hurt. Within seconds, my attention, listen to me now, that Bible came to my rescue, and the Holy Ghost got my eyes off earth and began to put my eyes and heart on heaven. I'm going to tell you, I was worshiping God all the way to the hospital. Think about the fact that my mom knew God. Listen to me, I remember when she didn't know God. I remember we came to this church where our family was at. Remember how broken it was. I remember how my mom and dad separated when I was a little child, and then thank God they got back together. I remember how just sin and the world had begun to ruin our home, and the ungodly things that were in our home, and how Christ came to our refuge. I am so glad this world is not all we have. So glad. I'm going to tell you something, church. I'm going to tell you. We were in the backyard just back when Easton was about a year young. He was really, I mean, I don't know, he had to be a little over two. Jen and I were walking in the backyard with him, and we were back there playing and stuff, and behind my shed is a big toolbox. And he sees that big toolbox. You know what he asked his Nana? He said, is that one of them things that people go to heaven in? See, we see a casket of sorrow. He saw it as, man, that transports you. And as he said that, man, I mean, my heart, the tenderness and the tear, you know, just the thought of crying and thinking, you know, he's been to funerals at that young age. And the only thing he knows, their dead bodies laying there. They close that casket, and we tell everybody they're in heaven. He thought, man, that's how you get there.
Just that simple childlike faith. We look at it as a bad thing. A little child said, man, that's how you get to heaven. I mean, that's crazy. I thought, man, I ain't never even thought that. And I'm 54 years old. God help us to get our heart on heaven more often. And I know that we long for heaven. Can I say it is wonderful that we're going to see our loved ones again someday? But that shouldn't be the ultimate why we long for heaven. We have a God who created us. The one who came and left it all to die for us so that we can escape the damnation of hell. That we can live in his presence, and he's gone to prepare a place for us. I believe those apostles and those Christians that got to see Jesus when he ascended up into heaven, and they're there gazing upon him, and the angels of God said, why stand you here gazing the same way he went up? He's coming again. I believe those Christians have their eyes on heaven because of the Savior. They're looking for him to come. Preaching out of the book of Thessalonians, it's amazed me how many times Hebrews and books that we've been preaching Thessalonians lap into each other. We are in chapter 4 hitting the verses about the fact that Paul says, I don't want you to be ignorant concerning them which are asleep. We're going to preach on those verses are coming up on Wednesday night out of 1 Thessalonians chapter 4. We're supposed to comfort one another with these words. We enter into chapter 8, verse 1. He says, now of the things which we have spoken, this is the sum. Paul begins to sum it up. What's the sum, Paul? From chapter 1 to here, we have such an high priest who is set on the right hand of the throne of the majesty in the heavens, a minister of the sanctuary and of the true tabernacle, which the Lord pitched and not man. For every high priest is ordained to offer gifts and sacrifices, whereof it is of necessity that this man have somewhat also to offer. For if he were on earth, he should not be a priest, seeing that there are priests that offer gifts according to the law, who serve unto the example and shadow of, say it, heavenly things, as Moses was admonished of God when he was about to make the tabernacle. For see, saith he, that thou make all things according to the pattern showed to thee in the mount. You know where that pattern came from? Came from heaven. It's a little model of on earth as it was in heaven. I did not, we missed out on the Garden of Eden on earth. But there's a Garden of Eden in heaven. We can read in the Old Testament, Ezekiel, where it talks about the Eden of God, the garden. God planted a garden. There's a garden in heaven forever put an Eden on earth. So Jerusalem in heaven was never a Jerusalem on earth. When you begin to study, there's a tabernacle in heaven before there was one on the earth. And so the pattern of these things are here that they got to see were a very pattern of the heavenly things themselves. Look in chapter 9, look at verse 8. I don't know if I'm going to read this much. I was going to read in chapter 9, I was going to read from verse 8. And it talks about the Holy Ghost signifying verse 8, that the way into the holiest of all was not yet made manifest, while as this first tabernacle was still standing. It's a figure. And so we look down, if you would, look down to verse 14. How much more shall the blood of Christ, who the eternal Spirit offered himself without spot to God, purge your conscience from dead works to serve the living God? And for this cause, he is a mediator of the New Testament, that he might, that by means of death for the redemption of the transgressions that were under the first testament, they which are called might receive the promise of eternal inheritance. Let me say something tonight for those that may be sitting here. There could be somebody who's sitting here that doesn't know the Lord tonight. I hope that the message has begun to turn your heart just a little bit to think about the fact when you die, there is a heaven to gain. We hear the statement, there's a hell to shun and a heaven to gain. You cannot shun the eternal hell that men deserves except you come by the way of the cross. This whole entire book of Hebrews is talking about Christ.
Christ. He's the Lamb of God. He's the priest of God. Chapter 1, he's God himself. He's ascended to the right hand of the majesty on high. He is the one making intercession for you and I. And he's the one, as Paul said, that he that shall come will come. He's coming. He's coming again. After a little while, yet a little while, and he that shall come will come. I want you to know tonight that Jesus is more than just a man, more than just a prophet. This Bible teaches us he's the creator. Hebrews teaches us he's the creator. Hebrews chapter 1 teaches us that God said unto the Son, thy throne, O God. The Lord Jesus Christ is not just a man. He is God himself. Just this week, I read it to Brother Rick. I got a letter from a fool in prison who wrote me and told me I'm preaching the wrong Jesus and the wrong Christ, because Christ is man. He's just the Son of God. But it's heresy to say that he is God. He said, brother, you've been deceived. You need to repent. You're preaching a lie. Read to Brother Rick. The whole time I'm reading it, I was thinking about he needs to be in prison. Lucky for him, he is. Amen. But I'm also reminded of the wrath of God. The wrath of man worketh not the righteousness of God. But tonight, if you're here and you do not know Christ and you're not saved and you're one, you know, I'm going to tell you that I know, listen to me, I know that maybe you've seen some hypocrisy in church. Don't blame that on God. I know you've seen preachers and heard of preachers falling into sin. Don't blame that on the one that died for you on the cross of Calvary to keep you out of hell. The one that created you, formed you, and fashioned you, fearfully and wonderfully made you in your mother's womb. I know your mom and dad may be hypocrites at home. I know your parents may have failed you. I know that Christian schools may have failed you. And take all of that away. Quit blaming that on God. You're going to die and go to hell looking at man when Christ Jesus came to save your soul. You know what's going to happen when you're in hell? You're not going to be angry at all those people anymore. You're not going to be thinking about all the hypocrites anymore. You're going to be thinking how you died like a fool and how you heard the truth and heard the gospel, but you let the devil deceive you and would not let the truth make you free. The Bible says, if the Son of God, if he makes you free, you shall be free indeed. I'm telling you tonight, if you're sitting here and you're not saved, you're not promised a tomorrow. You're living on borrowed time. Go tonight on your way home. Go tonight, stop at a funeral. Go to a graveyard if you want to and begin to just walk through there. You'll find somebody your age and a whole lot of people younger than you that were never planning on dying the day that they died. Never planned on it. The obituary today is full of people that had no idea they were entering eternity. No idea. Death is no respecter of persons. It's appointed unto man once to die. You're going to die. It's once to die. After this, the judgment. You're going to die, and you're going to stand before God in judgment. If I was you tonight, I'm telling you, at the end of the, even right now, you know what the blessing is? You don't have to wait for an altar call. Right now, even with your eyes open, you can in your heart call upon the Lord. Whosoever shall call upon the Lord, call upon the name of the Lord shall be saved. While Peter was preaching to Cornelius and all of his house, the Bible said they began to believe the gospel was preached. God saved them. No altar call. Philip is in a chariot preaching Jesus to this eunuch that came down there. Is Isaiah 53 about the prophet or some other man? And Philip said, understandest what thou readest? How can some man teach me? Philip climbed up in the chariot. I love this. And preached unto him Jesus. While they're riding along, they come to a body of water. Philip's done a lot of preaching. He's already talked about being saved and who Jesus is and Isaiah 53. And then he started talking about baptism after you are saved. And once you get born again, you need to be baptized because the Lord commanded us to. One of the commandments when he left. And the eunuch says, hey, Philip, here's some water. What hinders me from being baptized? Philip's looking over at him and says, well, if thou believest with all thy heart that Jesus is the Son of God, thou mayest. He said, man, that's happened all along. You've been telling me the gospel story, and I've been believing. He said, I believe. They didn't stop and say, kneel down on the side of the chariot, make this your altar. You got to beat on the altar, beg and cry. And if you'll just beg and scream long enough, God will save you. It is simply believing you're a sinner and repent of that sin and believing he's a Savior and believing that if you'll call on him and ask him to save you, that he'll do exactly what he said.
He that cometh to God must first believe that he is, and that he's a rewarder of them that diligently seek him. God will save you if you ask him to save you. Repenting of your sin, believing in the death, burial, and glorious resurrection. You know what Paul's preaching throughout this whole chapter? Jesus is not dead. He rose again. He ascended and sat down at the right hand of the majesty on high, and he's coming back again. He's coming again. I wouldn't, if I didn't know God, I would not leave this service tonight without getting saved. Wouldn't leave. I'm telling you, wouldn't leave without being saved. Well, I tell you, it's wonderful. Sometimes you hear gospel salvation, you just wish you can get saved all over again. Like, man, if I could get saved, it was so wonderful. I'd get saved again, and I'd get saved again, and I'd get saved again. Tonight, don't leave this church service without Christ in your heart. What's keeping you from getting saved? Can I tell you tonight, there's not one single pleasure or lust that this world can offer you that's worth dying and going to hell for. If a man should gain the whole world, lose his own soul, what shall it profit him? What shall a man give in exchange for his soul? What are you exchanging the eternal salvation of God for? What is it? Can I say it's nothing but a name? And the lust of this world is going to pass away someday. This world is going to pass away, and the lust thereof, he that doeth the will of God abideth forever. What's the will of God? It's God's will for all men to be saved and come to the knowledge of the truth. That's God's will. Do God's will. What is it? Believe on Christ as your Savior. That's why he came. He's your creator. He's your maker. We come in chapter 9. You could finish reading. There's a lot of things here. I'm running out of time. When we come into chapter 10, he talks about the Lord preparing that body for him, and a body hast thou prepared me. Look in verse 30 of this chapter, and you could read down. Look in verse, for the second time, verse 34. For ye had compassion on me and my bonds, and took joyfully the spoiling of your goods, knowing in yourselves that you have in heaven a better and an enduring substance. If you died tonight, where are you going to spend eternity? Do you have a better substance in heaven tonight? Do you know that you're saved? Do you know that your name's been written in the Lamb's Book of Life? I remember Revelation 20 being preached when I was lost, about standing before God on the day of judgment. That was such a, it literally made me tremble. Think about standing before God lost and hearing the words, "Depart from me, ye that work iniquity. I never knew you." And think about a book being opened. And I don't know how it is, whether it's one of the angels or whether it's the Lord Jesus himself and God, and you're coming before him. And you're I'm assuming, probably going to put us in alphabetical order. I don't know. God doesn't need it in alphabetical order to know who we are and where our name is in the book. But whosoever was not found written in the Lamb's Book of Life was cast into the lake of fire. I'm so glad that I know with confidence tonight that my name has been written down in heaven. My name is in God's book. It's there. My name is on the roll. When the roll is called up yonder, I'll be there. Isn't that a blessing? I ask you tonight, do you have confidence that your name's written in heaven? If you died tonight, heaven or hell? What a question. What a haunting question. Heaven or hell? Heaven or hell? Christ is what makes a difference between you going to heaven or you going to hell. One or the other. You can find Revelation, you can find Hebrews chapter 11. Again, let me in chapter 11, you could read verse 10. For he told my Abraham, look for a city which hath foundations, whose builder and maker is God. And as you read down through the text, verse 13, these all died in faith, not having received the promises, but having seen them afar off, and were persuaded of them, and embraced them, and confessed that they were strangers and pilgrims on the earth. For they that say such things declare plainly that they seek a country. And truly, if they had been mindful of that country from whence they came out, they might have had opportunity to return. Look at this. But now they desire a better country, that is a heavenly. Wherefore God is not ashamed to be called their God, for he hath prepared for them a city. Thank God for that city. The hope of a heavenly home. Chapter 12, when we're done, two verses. Then we'll read our text verse. Verse 23. It talks about in verse 22, but ye are come unto Mount Zion, unto the city of the living God,
the heavenly Jerusalem, and to an innumerable company of angels, to the general assembly and church of the firstborn, which are written in heaven, and to the God, the judge of all, and to the spirits of just men made perfect. If you're going to go to heaven, you'll have to come through the mediator, and to Jesus, the mediator of the new covenant, and to the blood of sprinkling that speaketh better things than that of Abel. That's coming later in chapter 13. Look back in chapter 13. Let's read our text verse, verse 14. The Bible says, "For here have we no continuing city." The Bible says, "We seek one to come." I am glad tonight that I have the hope in death of a city to come. I think about it sometime, what it would be like. You ever sit around and think about, man, what would it be like right now to die and in a moment to be absent from this body and present with the Lord? To see the Lord Jesus Christ, to see the heavenly Jerusalem, to see the angels of God, the cherubims and the seraphims and all the Old Testament saints, all of our loved ones come to the church of the firstborn. What that's going to be like? I think as the songwriter said, Horatio Spafford, "It's well with my soul," he talks about that day when our faith shall be made sight. Made sight. We need to, I think, do a better job of pointing the hearts of our children toward heaven. Our heavenly hope, our heavenly home. Just remember, this world's not our home. We're just passing through. Every head bowed, every eye closed. Tonight, as the piano plays, I know many times that Christians come and kneel on the altar and thank the Lord that they have. Maybe you want to thank the Lord that you've been saved. And I ask the Lord to help you to keep your heart more on that heavenly home. Certainly, a glorified new body is something worth to look forward to in such a world where we're decaying and corrupting. But would it be tonight, while there's some saints of God knelt on the altar? Like I said, you could have got saved while I was preaching. You could have called on the Lord right there where you're sitting. But maybe right now you have your head bowed and you know that you're not saved, and today is the day of your salvation. In simple faith, cry out to the Lord. Maybe you want to slip out of the pew if you want to and come kneel on the altar and call upon the Lord, but our God has saved you where you're at. Well, tonight, dear sinner friend, why don't you finally surrender your heart and your will to a holy God, to a holy Savior, the Lord Jesus, that He's the Savior of the world, but He wants to be your Savior personally. So you can call Him, you can say, "The Lord Jesus is my Lord and my Savior." That's what Thomas said, "My God, my Lord, my God." Tonight, can you call Him your Savior? Don't listen to the lies of the devil telling you not now, maybe later. Dear friend, don't die and go to hell over the hypocrisy that you have maybe seen in church and grew up in. There's a holy God that loves you, created you, came to Calvary and died for you, and wants to save you, wants to be your Lord, wants to be your Savior.

0: Amen. God's people said, amen. Hallelujah. Hope the message was a blessing to your heart tonight. The book of Hebrews has been trying to get our eyes on heaven. It's been turning our eyes to heaven. The study's been wonderful to me. I've certainly enjoyed it, and I'm kind of sorrowful that it's coming to an end. And you know what that means? We move on to a new book. Amen. Preach more truth. Let's stand on our feet tonight, be dismissed in prayer. Brother Baker, if you'll come. Brother Baker, Miss Baker, they've been gone for about 10 days to Idaho. Been there, and assuming had an opportunity to preach there, Brother Baker.
1: Yes, sir.
0: Yes, sir. And got to see some of the brethren there. Thank the Lord for their safety there and back. Well, Brother Baker.
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